Songs of Jimmy Van Heusen, good ones too. Like Someone in Love in the hands of Mr. Sinatra. And then that Nancy with the laughing face. The sounds of Paul Desmond. Jimmy Van Heusen songs. From New York, this is Jazz Nice and Easy, serving Australia with laid-back sounds designed with only you in mind. Restful sounds to ease you in or ease you out of that helter-skelter day. In Manhattan, I'm Tom Parker. It's time now for our special of the week, Sound Trilogy. Three tracks of that special guest or a musical theme.

The tragedy of guitarist Grant Green's death, early 1979, was compounded by the fact that his recorded output for that last decade and more of his life was, for the most part, commercial and lacking in individuality. He certainly deserved better, but the economics of keeping a band working and holding down a record contract forced him into situations below his talent. Fortunately, Blue Note Records thoroughly documented his artistry on a number of sessions under Grant Green's leadership in the early 1960s, sessions that were recorded with musicians like Jimmy Smith, John Patton, drummer Lee Morgan, Horace Parlin, Lou Donaldson and more. Our sound trilogy features just one of those reproduced Blue Note albums brought back to life from that year of 1964, thanks to one Michael Cuscuna, who dug into the Blue Note vaults, rediscovering jazz gems from those early forgotten days. The guitarist, Grant Green.

That Surrey with a fringe on top. Guitarist Grant Green. Unknown outside of his hometown, St. Louis, Grant Green was heard by the tenor saxophonist Lou Donaldson, who brought Green to New York in 1960 and into the label Blue Notes. The label always operated on a family basis, developing an impressive cross-fertilizing repertory, a group of musicians. Grant Green was quickly and fully instated a member of the Blue Note family. Grant Green represented not only a fresh, vibrant new voice with his guitar, but brought back jazz lines into a music world of pop rock guitar that had saturated the music world. He executed bright, clean lines that never fully abandoned the melody, emphasized linear single note improvisations, and possessed a unique rhythmic momentum that certainly remains unmatched today. The guitar of Grant Green.

Django, guitarist Grant Green. Grant Green recorded prolifically for Blue Note Records as both leader and a sideman. Music critics wrote of his performances in hard bop, in soul and jazz and bebop. Grant Green, a severely underrated player during his lifetime, one of the great unsung heroes of the jazz guitar, his playing immediately recognizable, his sound lithe, loose, slightly bluesy, and righteously groovy. A severely underrated musician during his lifetime, Grant Green was one of the great unsung heroes of the jazz guitar. Although Green mentioned guitarists Charlie Christian and Jimmy Rainey as influences, Green always claimed he listened to horn players, Charlie Parker, Miles Davis, and not other guitar players as influences. He preferred single notes playing, avoiding at all times chordal playing. His guitar playing in his music, plain and simple. Grant Green, unique.

odd as it may seem, guitarist Grant Green is simultaneously one of the most and the least celebrated guitarists in jazz history. Grant Green played on 15 sessions for Blue Note Records in 1961, 18 more in 1962, and another 18 in 1963. He made 22 albums as a leader between 1960 and 1965. His passing in 1979 at the age of 44, drugs the culprit, saw Blue Note's Michael Cuscuna dig into the Blue Note vaults and start releasing more of the brilliance of the man known as Grant Green. We remember him. Grant Green. And that's our sound trilogy of the week.

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Settle back, let's enjoy some of that DeBee 3, big sounds of the Hammond organ. Yes, Mr. Jimmy Smith.

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Kenny Burrell, the guitar player. George DeVivier on bass. And Mal Lewis on drums, that year of 1963. The ever popular Mr. Jimmy Smith. Wow, some musician. That's his composition called The Sermon. And it's taken from this album called Jimmy Smith Plays the Blues. Indeed.

From New York, Jazz Nice and Easy is produced in studios in Manhattan, New York City, and heard nationally across Australia on the Community Radio Network. Well, that old clock on the wall says we're out of here. It's time to close out our little soiree. Let's do it again next week. Same time, same place. Well, I'll see you here. In New York, I'm Tom Parker.

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She said, "Now, Johnny, I'm leaving, you. 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

For years we had an aspidistra in a flower pot on the whatnot near the hat stand in the hall. It didn't seem to grow till one day our brother Joe had a notion that he'd make it strong and tall. So he's crossed it with an acorn from an oak tree, and he's planted it against the garden wall. It's shot up like a rocket till it's nearly reached the sky. It's the biggest aspidistra in the world. We couldn't see the top of it, it got so blooming high. It's the biggest aspidistra in the world. When father's had a snootful at his pub, the bunch of grapes, he doesn't go all fighting mad and getting into scrapes. Oh no, you'll find him in his bear skin playing Tarzan of the Apes. Up the biggest aspidistra in the world. We have to get it watered by the local fire brigade, so they've put the water rates up half a crown. The roots top up the drains, grow along the country lanes, and they come up half a mile outside the town. Once we hired an auditorium for a hothouse, but a jealous rival went and burnt it down. The tomcats and their sweethearts love to spend their evenings out up the biggest aspidistra in the world. They all begin meeting.

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0: The wombat lives across the seas among the far Antipodes. He may exist on nuts and berries, or then again, on missionaries. His distant habitat precludes conclusive knowledge of his moods. But I would not engage the wombat in any form of mortal combat. However, if he wanted to get together with a few of his friends and put a show on 93.7 Edge FM, I'd ask him to ring the station, 64924202.
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0: They're racing. First away is Pain in the Neck, followed by What a Bore. Then comes Who Cares What the Quinella Pays. A length further back to There Goes the Rent Money.
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2: Let's have a little fun with this. As a songwriter, I think you always look to other songwriters to give you influence. And every once in a while, a song will pop up that you wish you wrote. And though this song was covered by probably 100 people, this was written by Bob Dylan. And it greatly influenced my writing the Young Guns soundtrack. Because he wrote this for Pat Garrett and Billy the Kid, which was an old movie, Chris Christopherson. And

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Like the Jack outside the game. You know what I'm talking about. 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They got a lot of nice girls.

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Like, totally. 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What a gorgeous day. I spent it indoors, but I had a gorgeous day. I don't know what the weather was like. Hey, we opened up tonight with the Jimmy Caster Bunch and Troglodyte. And backed it up with The Clash. Dirty Harry, the extended disco mix.

following the same sort of vibe I had going last week. 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You just never know. But I like these next fellas all the way from Merry England. Of course, it's the Gang of Four. I played them last week, but here's another track from that same album. This one is What We All Want, right here on the Shifting Sands. Thank you very much for your company. Check out this jam.

Yeah, man, that was pretty groovy. That was Japan. They come all the way from England, just like the band before them, Gang of Four. And Japan gave us Wish You Were Black from their debut album, self-titled. They kind of went a bit synthy, some say pretentious. They went a bit new romantic-y, new wavy synth kind of after that. But the first Japan album is a corker. Bet you ain't heard these guys before. They're pretty cool. Getting a bit of an English vibe tonight. 1981, coming out of England. They're called Au Pairs. Here's a track called Set Up. Right here on the Shifting Sands. Thanks for your company, Jack.

0: That was A Certain Ratio with Shack Up. And before that, we had Au Pairs with Set Up. How about that? 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Groovy little radio station in a groovy little town. 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

My, that ended suddenly. That was an instrumental from a band called 23 Skidoo. The song was called Vegas El Bandito. And straight after those sponsors' announcement, I played you Joseph K. with Fun and Frenzy. Here at the Shifting Sands headquarters, we've got a soft spot for quirky little community announcements, and I want you to check this one out. So during my first song, which was an extended jam by Jimmy Castor, I glanced at this notice out of the corner of my eye, and I thought it said, "Do you want to learn about bookkeeping?" And I said, "No, I do not want to learn about bookkeeping." But on closer inspection is, "Do you want to learn about beekeeping?" Hell yeah! 1 2-day workshops beginning in bees, Saturday 10th and Sunday 11th of October, right here at the Old Beega Hospital, October 2026. Details and tickets are available at $65 for non-members. And if you're an established apiarist, I think that's beekeeper, that's $45. That's Saturday the 10th, Sunday the 11th. Beekeeping, that would be gnarly. Think of the honey. Yeah. And not only that, of course, we've got the Battle of the Bands coming up. Y'all know about this one. 25th of the 9th, Battle of the Bands, Edge FM. Is looking for bands under the age of 25. That's each member, not collectively. 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Speak to Lisa. You can hit us up on Facey or the phone or whatever it is you get in touch with. Battle of the Bands, 25th and 9th, brother. It's going to be a jam. Speaking of jams, here's Radio 4 with Dance to the Underground, right here on the Shifting Sands 937.

Right here on 93.7 Edge FM, you just heard a funky set. We started off with Radio 4 and Dance to the Underground. From there we went to Liquid, and they gave us Push. Interesting band, that Liquid. I can't tell if they sampled or be sampled. Then we heard from ESG, they gave us You Make No Sense. And we wrapped it all up with Lee Scratch Perry, who was having a party. A funky punky reggae party. Yeah man, that's another Shifting Sands for the week. Thank you so much for your company right here on 93.7 Edge FM. It sure is a pleasure. Good night, treasure.

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Kiawaja, you're now listening to Our Voices with me, Jodie Ryder. 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Today on the show, I've got a couple of interviews for you. I had a chat with Avelina Tarago from Queensland, talking about, you know, some exciting news for them over there. So it'll be something pretty cool to share. Also, having a bit of a flashback with an interview with Damien Perriman, talking about the youth diversionary camp. I will be interviewing him again soon to get an update, but I thought I'll play this one on the show today to get everybody a bit of a reminder of where we were at the last time we spoke. So that's coming up shortly too. But if you have anything you would like to add or ask, you can jump on the Facebook. We were at the last time we spoke. So that's coming up shortly too. But if you have anything you would like to add or ask, you can jump on

0: Here we come. Justice, here we come.
1: You're listening to Our Voices with me, Jodie Ryder, and on the line right now I have Avelina Tarago. How are you doing today?
2: I'm really well. Thanks for having me, Jodie.
1: Now, I'll get you to give us a proper introduction. Let us know where you're from and who's your mob.
2: Sure. So I'm Avelina Tarago. I'm a Wonka Muddler woman from central west Queensland. So it's where the Simpson Desert comes into Queensland, all sand dune country. And I'm based in Brisbane, but go back home regularly.
1: Yeah. Now, today we're going to have a bit of a chat about the Pulunga Reserve. Now, you guys have been trying to, I guess, protect that area for a while, and you're currently celebrating a bit of a win. So can you explain what happened?
2: Sure. So in 2021, our people got federally recognised native title, and we've been working really closely for over 25 years with Bush Heritage Australia, who are the leaseholders over two properties on our homelands. And Bush Heritage Australia is a conservation-based land management charity, and we've, over the years, built a common purpose for protecting country. And one of the options was to apply for a special wildlife reserve. So what that is Queensland's highest level of private land protection, and essentially gives the leaseholder in perpetuity the national park status of protection over the land.

0: And even if Bush Heritage was to relinquish the lease, the covenant stays on that land. It can only be used for conservation and protection. So our homelands had a few threats in the form of mining application, exploration permits being granted, including one by Rio Tinto. And what we had to do was get all of the exploration permits either withdrawn or allowed to lapse before we could apply for this level of protection. So that was a bit of a journey.
1: Yeah,
0: but we managed to get through it.
1: It sounds like it was a long journey, a long, I guess you could say, almost a heart in your chest kind of wait, because, you know, you're really concerned about what was going to happen while you're waiting for the court, you know, for the ending period to come before you can put forward your, you know, argument to protect it and turn it into a conservation area. And to say that it's going to be a conservation area for pretty much forever now, that's a big win.
0: It is, and means that, you know, what's really important to me is not just making decisions for now, it's for the future generations. Like we do culturally, we make those decisions for the future generations, and it's now protected for my daughter and her children and her grandchildren, so I can rest easy knowing that that's happened.
1: Yeah, and what is probably one of the main reasons that this area is so important to your mob?
0: Well, as it's quite similar in terms of the rock art that we have. So in the WA experience, you have Murujuga with the petroglyphs that exist there and are under threat from Woodside action. And we also have quite a large number of petroglyphs in this particular property that we needed to protect to make sure they're left pristine, that we can keep them the way they are, and that we don't have to worry about the threats of impacts on mining.
1: Yeah, and that's something that's really important, because as we know, we've heard that, you know, the petroglyphs in, you know, Murujuga have been damaged from the mining that's happening in the area. So, you know, when you have development happening that close to something, you know, that important and that sacred, even though they have been around for a long time, they do get damaged by, you know, modern day activities that are happening in the area. So it's very important to try and protect them as best we can.
0: Yes, and funnily enough, our expert archaeologist, Emeritus Professor Ian Davidson, who we've been working with for over 40 years, has actually done other work and linked some of the images to the Roma Gorge in the middle of the Sandy Desert in the Burrup Peninsula. So there's some nice synergy between east and west there. We're at the other end of the desert, but we, you know, have very similar imagery in our petroglyphs to connect us.
1: And also, I guess with you saying, you know, it's you've got the sandy desert there, the terrain and the weather is probably pretty extreme at times, and, you know, if you have mining and that happening in the area, it could negatively affect what's, you know, the ecosystem.
0: Absolutely. The threat of climate change is, and if you combine that with impacts of mining, it is almost unmanageable environment to handle. You know, sometimes it gets up to 52 degrees in the desert over summer, depending on the season. And we've just been lucky to have a few really good wet seasons this year, and country's looking really healthy, but it's not promised forever.
1: Yeah, and talking about it looking healthy, I am looking at a picture that they have taken, and it's obviously had some, you know, bit of rains before this photo was taken, because it's looking beautiful and green, and you're getting little dots of the red earth that's underneath it, and it looks beautiful.
0: Oh, thank you. It's definitely makes us feel proud when country's looking that healthy, and, you know, we say it links back to our health as well as people looking after country.
1: Yeah, and now, you know, now that this is protected, are the mob going to be able to go back and do cultural stuff on there? You know, there's more of that freedom to plan things culturally?
0: Yes, we work closely with Bush Heritage to make sure that we're able to host our cultural events and conduct cultural activities, and we have our ranger program as well, that we're able to get our mob to work on country and care for country the way our old people have taught us. So it's been a really good example of collaboration between Bush Heritage Australia and the Wonkamuddla people and Mulligan River Aboriginal Corporation.
1: So when you guys were, you know, stepping forward and trying to protect country, what was your biggest concerns?
0: Well, we were worried, especially with the mining exploration, just the types of activities that would involved would mean that you'd have to drill through those rocky parts of country where the petroglyphs are, and that they would be damaged. And the situation, particularly at the time when we started this journey, was not long after what happened at Juukan Gorge. So it was very raw to us when Rio Tinto applied for the permit over our country. We're like, well, is this going to be take two of what happened in Western Australia? So we had real concerns.
1: Yeah, because I know that was a big shock when we heard what happened there. There was, you know, shockwave throughout Australia. And, yeah, to consider that, you know, you're seeing that, and like you said, they're applying to do some mining in the region. It would have been a very, very, heartbreaking time to think of what could happen if they did actually get the development happening there. Now, what bit of advice would you like to share with Mob now that you guys have, you know, fought this and you're celebrating and you're able to, I guess, relax a bit and do some more things in the area? What would you like to say to people?
0: I think it's really important for our mob to look at opportunities to work with leaseholders on where you can collaborate to get outcomes like this, using those private land mechanisms to jointly protect country. If that's not the case, there's also the federal government have the heritage legislation, which mob can apply, I believe, be opening next month or in October for cultural landscapes. So that's a national framework that you could apply to make sure that country is protected and has that level of protection from a national level. And once you go through that process, it's also a blueprint for applying for UNESCO World Heritage. So if that is the aspirations of mob out there to get that internationally recognised level of protection, the cultural landscapes under the Heritage Act would be the best first step.
1: Yeah, that's some pretty good advice and a good place for people to, go to first to make their applications. So, look, Avelina, I'm going to thank you very much and, say congratulations to your mob for being able to protect the country there.
0: Thank you.
2: This is our Voices News and Current Affairs by our mob for our mob.

You're listening to Our Voices with me, Jodie Ryder, and that was Mulong with Great Land. And before that, you heard the interview with Avelina Tarago talking about, you know, the fact that they have gotten, I guess, protection for their country at the moment now. So that's fantastic. And she did mention, you know, people could try applying for cultural landscape. So there is a website. It's called australia.icomos, which is spelled I-C-O-M-O-S. org, and you can go on there and have a look at the website. This is for the mob who are thinking about, you know, trying to get some kind of protections for their region, their part of Australia. And you can have a look and you might be able to get a bit of assistance. And as she said, you could apply to that and, yeah, get the help you need. So, yeah, big, you know, congratulations to them on getting that protection for their country. And, you know, it's like it's going to be protected for forever and a day, basically. That's great news for them. So, you know, that's probably the kind of thing that some of the mob out there listening right now would love to have for their country. So, yeah, something to think about, a bit of food for thought there. Still to come on the show, I've got the flashback interview with Damien Parriman talking about the youth diversionary camps. But before that, I want to talk about Wave Hill Walk-Off. Now, the 23rd of August commemorates the date of the Wave Hill Walk-Off. Back in 1966, it was roughly 200 Aboriginal stockmen joined Vincent Lingari in his walk-off, and they were demanding better pay, better living conditions, basically human rights, and saying that, you know, everything was very unfair what they were going through at that time. And I believe they were only getting, I think it was £2 to £8 a week. If people were getting that these days, there would be definitely few court cases happening demanding that they get better pay. So that was what was happening back then. And they even wrote a song about it, From Little Things, Big Things Grow. And in 1975, Whitlam government entered into negotiations with the company that ran the station. And they came to an agreement. And it was the moment that Gough Whitlam went up there and handed the sand into Vincent Lingari's hand and basically said, you know, it's all over. They've done the handover ceremony. So, yeah, it was a big moment, a very big moment. So I thought it would be an important thing to remember and to reflect on. So, yeah, back on the 23rd of August in 1966. So I thought, well, right now I'm going to play the song, but it's the Electric Fields version, From Little Things, Big Things Grow.

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Just poor people, that's all we were, trying to make a living out of blackland dirt. But we'd get together in a family circle, singing loud. Daddy sang bass.

That was Johnny Cash with Daddy Sang Bass. It's 6 minutes past seven and you're listening to the Christian Life program with Georgina on 93.7 Edge FM. One of the great themes of biblical revelation is fatherhood, but it's been somewhat neglected in Christian circles. So because Father's Day is this Sunday, this program is a special Father's Day show. God the Father created the universe, and all fatherhood ultimately goes back to the fatherhood of God. Fatherhood did not begin on earth, it began in heaven. Fatherhood is eternal with God. It did not begin with time. It did not begin with human history. It began in eternity. Eternally, God is the Father. The Lord Jesus Christ is the Son, and he is so described in many parts of the Bible. In the Gospel of John, it says, "In the beginning, the Word was with God." That was before creation ever took place. The divine Word, Jesus, the eternal Son of God, was with the Father. The close personal relationship between God and the Son existed before creation ever began. This is an absolutely distinctive feature of Christian revelation. It makes Christianity unlike any other religious faith. It reveals something unique and particular about the nature of God. In God eternally, there is fatherhood. There is a relationship. When Jesus came to earth, his ultimate purpose was to bring to the Father those who would turn to him. In 1 Peter 3:18 it says, "For Christ also died for sins once, for all, the just for the unjust, in order that he might bring us to God." Why did Jesus die? That he might bring us to his Father God. Jesus was not the end, he is the way. He said in John 14:6, "I am the way and the truth and the life. No one comes to the Father but through me."

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I want to walk with you. I want to talk with you.

0: That was We the Kingdom with God So Loved. And before that, Ben Harper and the Blind Old Boys of Alabama with Take My Hand. 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
0: You're listening to the Christian Life Program with Georgina. How did your father influence you? Was he a good dad or was he irresponsible? Did he really show you he loved you, or were you afraid of him, or both? My dad was orphaned at 17 years old in India. As the eldest son of five siblings, he was thrust into responsibility and grief and lost his youth all at the same time. My father carried that sense of responsibility and duty throughout his life, and it influenced every decision he made. He was very quick to point out to his own children what was right and what was wrong. He disciplined us, provided for us, and especially hugged us so tightly to himself that I often felt stifled and overprotected. But looking back, I realized that his fear of losing his family stemmed from his own childhood and losing his parents so young. My dad was a man of great compassion and generosity. He had this uncanny knack of discernment where he could look through you, not just at you, and see into your soul. He was a perfect gentleman and always had a strong work ethic. Unfortunately, there was only one opinion that mattered in the household, and that was my dad's. It was difficult for a questioning, rebellious teenager like me. As the years went by and I raised my own family, I realized that my father's view of life was basically correct. There is an absolute right and wrong and no grey areas. Judgment must always be tempered with mercy, but there are always consequences to the choices we make and the actions we take. He taught that truth is the highest virtue. My father taught me about boundaries, discipline, obedience, and the consequence of disobedience. My father taught me to pray. He was a praying man, and his love for God and God's faithfulness are reflected in my own life. My father was the greatest influence in my life, and I am who I am today, because he loved me enough to forgive me all the times I failed him and to catch me all the times I fell. Even though he made sure, he said, I told you so. The older I get, the more I find myself seeing the world through my father's eyes.

That was Tim McGraw with My Little Girl. And before that, Eric Clapton with My Father's Eyes. It's 7:30 and you're listening to a special Father's Day Christian Life program with Georgina on 93.7 Edge FM. Did you know that young girls often choose their future husbands by the example set by their fathers? How he treats his own wife and kids? If their father was a cruel, violent, or an abusive man. As young women grow up, they tend to be attracted to those kind of men because that's the example set for them. When fathers are critical of their wives and daughters' looks, figure, or just generally controlling and negative, constantly undermining their self-esteem, then these young girls will choose life partners that will also keep them in that place of low self-esteem. That is why God intended fathers to be great examples to their children. Especially when a young girl is going through puberty, a father must encourage and tell his daughter that he is proud of her, how special she is, and that in his eyes she's a princess. As that young girl grows into womanhood and chooses a partner, she will not go for men that control her, abuse her, and put her down. The right foundations and example were set, and as she relates to her father, she relates to her husband, and ultimately to God, her heavenly Father. It is a huge responsibility on a father's shoulders, therefore, to raise his daughters with the understanding that they are loved unfailingly and precious just as they are in God's sight.

0: That was Bob Carlyle with Butterfly Kisses. And before that, Steve Chapman with Cinderella. 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
0: You're listening to the Christian Life program with Georgina. The three revelations of knowing God as Father are identity, self-worth, and security. Identity is a real problem for modern man. Men and women want to know from where they came, who is behind them, how it started, and who they are. Scripture and psychology agree that a person really does not answer the question, "Who am I?" until he or she knows who their father is. Today, human relationships between parents and children have been so greatly broken down that it has produced an identity crisis. Christianity's answer to that identity crisis is to bring men and women into a direct personal relationship with God the Father through Jesus Christ the Son. People who truly know God as Father no longer have an identity problem. They know who they are. They are children of God. Their Father created the universe. Their Father loves them and their Father cares for them. The second need that is supplied by the revelation of God the Father is the need of self-worth. Many people lack self-esteem due to a very low picture of themselves caused by many spiritual and emotional agonies, but 1 John 3:1 says, "See how great the love the Father has shown to us, that we should be called children of God, and such we are." Once we really comprehend that we are the children of God, that God loves us deeply and personally, that He is interested in us, He knows us by name, He is never too busy for us, and He desires a direct and personal relationship with us, that gives us self-worth. We belong to Him. The third great provision of God through the revelation of Father is security. Behind the universe is not just some scientific force or some big bang, but a Father who loves us. We are complete and secure in God, and we rest in His everlasting arms.

That was Ricky Skaggs with My Father's Son. And before that, Casting Crowns with Who Am I? It's 7 minutes to eight, and you're listening to the Christian Life Program with Georgina on 93.7 Edge FM. Since the eternal character and nature of God is that of Father, it follows that every human father, in a certain sense, represents God to his family. In a certain sense, we may say that a father, a good father, is the most godlike person to which man can aspire. It is a man's highest achievement. First and foremost, a man, if he is married, must succeed as a husband and as a father before he can succeed in any other capacity. Many men in our culture today succeed on the golf course as the bank president, an author or manager, maybe even a Christian minister, yet they fail in their homes. In God's sight, when a man is very successful but fails in his home as a father, it is a fundamental failure. No other success can make up for that failure. God wants men to take up the responsibility to father godly children, not just sire them and leave them for the mother to raise. When the Apostle Paul speaks about a relationship between God and home life, he says in 1 Corinthians 11:3, "But I want you to understand that Christ is the head of every man, and the man is the head of the woman, and God the Father is the head of Christ." There is a divine order. So Christ is the head of the husband, in turn, who is the head of his wife and his children. In a certain sense, therefore, the husband and father represent Christ to his family. He has the same relationship to his family that Christ has to him.

daddy's shoulders off to bed. Old sleepyhead, that's my boy. Gotta have a drink of water and a story read. A teddy bear named Fred, that's my boy.

That was Bobby Goldsboro with Watching Scotty Grow. And before that, Paul Young with Love of the Common People. It's 2 minutes past eight and you're listening to the Christian Life program with Georgina on 93.7 Edge FM. There are three main ministries of Christ which relate to fatherhood. They are that of a priest, that of a prophet, and that of a king. As a priest, the father represents his family to God. The father is the priest of his home, representing his family to God in intercession and prayer. In the Old Testament, it was the father's responsibility to select the lamb for the Passover, to slay the lamb and sprinkle its blood with hyssop on the doorposts and lintel of his home. The father had the God-appointed ministry of priest on behalf of his family. It was his responsibility to see that God's provision of salvation was made effective in his particular home. No one else could do the father's job for him. If he fulfilled his function as priest and sprinkled the blood, his family would be safe. If he failed, there was no one else who could take his place and provide protection for his family. It is the father's responsibility to provide divine protection for his home. In the case of widows and orphans, the living God himself steps in. Scripture says that God is father to the fatherless and husband to the widow. If you try to swindle orphans or widows out of the blessings due to them, God's rebuke is often very swift. In the New Testament, the Lord Jesus requires the father or at least one parent to exercise faith on behalf of a child. We see this in Scripture with the Syrophoenician woman's daughter delivered of a demon, and the epileptic boy and his father. Unfortunately, too many men have been misled and so failed their families, thinking that it's the mother's role to pray and intercede while they are out earning the money. The way God sees it, a father is the greatest intercessor for his family, and when the father believes and prays for salvation and protection, it comes to him and his household, and they are covered by the protection of God.

pipe was white, it was 18 feet from the bow to the stern light. Second hand from a dealer in Atlanta, I rode up with Daddy when he went there to get her.

0: That was Alan Jackson with Drive. And before that, Shannon Knoll with Now I Run. It's 12 minutes past 8 and you're listening to a special Father's Day Christian Life program with Georgina on 93.7 Edge FM.
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0: You're listening to the Christian Life program with Georgina. A second ministry of Christ is where a father, as a prophet, represents God to his family. A child normally forms its first impression of God from its father, and it is one of the most solemn responsibilities that God can give any human being, to represent God to others. The kind of father a person had has a lot to do with a person's initial response and reaction to God. If a person had a father who was kind, outgoing, warm-hearted and easy to communicate with, that person will normally find it easy to think of and to approach God in those terms. But if a person had a father who was selfish, unkind, critical and always making unreasonable and excessive demands, that person is liable to think of God in the same way. They will see God as always making demands which humanity can never live up to, unrealistic, legalistic and harsh. Sometimes it happens that a child has a father who is actually cruel and vicious. Very frequently, such a child unconsciously transfers those attributes from the natural human father to God. Consequently, they have a negative attitude to God, which is not based on any reason except their father's behavior. How can a father represent God to his family, to be the prophet for good and warn of the evil? In Ephesians 6:4, the Apostle Paul says, "And fathers, do not provoke your children to anger, but bring them up in the discipline, instruction of the Lord." In Colossians 3 verse 21 it says, "Fathers, do not exasperate your children so that they may not lose heart." The majority of fathers, if they are aware that they have any responsibility for the instruction of their children about God, are quite content to leave it to the Sunday school, to the church, to the pastor, or to the youth leader. Very often such a parent, if his child is in some kind of church or youth group and goes astray, will blame the church or youth group. But the father can never divest himself of the primary responsibility for raising his children in the discipline and instruction of the Lord. It is one of his sacred responsibilities which is not transferable. Moses in the Old Testament said, in effect, to the fathers, "Teach the word of God, the truths of your faith, to your children. Speak about them when you sit down, when you rise up, when you walk by the way." In other words, let the word of God be a central theme of your whole family life. Do not simply reserve the teaching of scripture to the church. Let God's word have a natural place in your daily life and communication with your family. It is the father's duty to speak life, love, wisdom and truth over his children. Children will have a far greater impression of a loving God who longs for a relationship with them if fathers have that kind of communication and relationship with their children.

was Tim McGraw with Humble and Kind. And before that, Lisa Ekdahl with My Heart Belongs to Daddy. It's 25 minutes past 8 and you're listening to a Father's Day Christian Life program with Georgina on 93.7 Edge FM. The third ministry of Christ related to fathers is as a king. The function of the father is to rule or govern his household on behalf of God. A man is expected to rule in his own house. He is expected to exercise authority and to have his children respectful, obedient, and under his control. Essentially, the father is the head of his home. He is out in front. He sets an example and he stands between his family and all the dangers and pressures of life. It means he is a man. He has what it takes. He has what modern speech calls guts. It takes guts to be a man and to be a father. As children, we are called to honour our parents. The fifth commandment in the Bible says, honour thy father and mother, that all may go well with you and that you may live long and prosper in the land that God gives you. It is the only commandment that has a promise with it. And it doesn't matter whether your father and mother were good people or not. Even if your mother was a shrieking hag and your father a violent, abusive alcoholic, we are still called to honour them. Of course, we step away from the situation itself, but God calls us to walk with hearts of forgiveness and honour to our parents in spite of the weaknesses that they can, so that they can bless us. As we honour our parents, we honour God and fulfil his laws. And his blessing comes with that honour. If perhaps you have a father that you haven't contacted in a while, maybe it's time to make that phone call, drop in a letter, or just pray for him. As you honour your father, God honours you.

That was Mike and the Mechanics with In the Living Years. It's 28 minutes to 9 and you're listening to the Christian Life program with Georgina on 93.7 Edge FM. God gave us earthly fathers to emulate just a fraction of our Heavenly Father's love and care for us. Maybe your father was faithful to this model, and maybe he wasn't. What is most important is that we learn to fix our eyes on the one who created us and who can love us as we were meant to be loved. Let's take a look at God's love for us as demonstrated in the parable we called the Prodigal Son. Here's a boy who asks his father for his share of the inheritance, then goes off and squanders it on wine, women, and song. Then when he's a total beggar, he comes back to his dad, who welcomes him home. This story is more about the father than it is about the son. Jesus told this story because he wanted us to know what his father is like. It richly portrays the love that our Heavenly Father has towards us. Christ wants us to know how God the Father feels when one of his children deliberately goes his or her own way, or lives as if God wouldn't exist, or takes all the blessings from the hand of the Father and then totally ignores him. This is why Jesus tells us a story about the son who was lost in a far country. The younger son deliberately asks for his share of the inheritance. In Middle Eastern culture, that's like basically saying, "Father, I wish you were dead. Hurry up and die so I can get my hands on your money." Yet the father, in spite of this snub and dishonor, gives the son what he wants and allows him to leave. That is just like God, the Father's great love, in that when we willfully choose to disobey, ignore, or walk away from the love and protection of the Father's arms, he gives us free will to make our decisions and walk away. When we are lost and left empty and broken, our Heavenly Father is willing to make our decisions and walk away. When we are lost and left empty and broken, our Heavenly Father is

0: That was Todd Agnew with Reach Down. Before that, Peter Christie with My Way Back to You. And the first track in that set was Simon and Garfunkel with The Boxer. It's 14 minutes to 9 and you're listening to a special Father's Day Christian Life program with Georgina on 93.7 Edge FM.
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0: You're listening to the Christian Life program with Georgina. Jesus impresses upon us how incredible, how indescribable, how inexhaustible the love and the patience of God are. While the father of the prodigal son is suffering over the son's rebellion and rejection, he still lets him go. The father could have tried to stop the boy, but he didn't. He could have sent a servant to follow the boy and report back to him, but he didn't. But at last, the boy comes to his senses and returns home. The father could have said to him, "You stupid, foolish boy, you caused me all this worry and pain. Now you're just slinking back to me when you're out of money and desperate." Or he could have said, "You thought you were going to be a big shot in the big city. Now look at you. If you want my forgiveness, you need to prove that you really mean it." But that's not what happened, because it is not representative of how our Heavenly Father relates to us. The Bible says that the father ran to his son. You say, "So?" But there's a deeper meaning here, because in Middle Eastern culture, particularly in the days of Jesus, men never ran unless they were servants or soldiers. In that culture, running is considered demeaning. What does the Father in heaven do when a sinner repents of their sin and says, "Lord, forgive me"? He embraces them and grants them forgiveness, and he puts his own robe on them. He gives them the assurance that they are part of his family forever, and there is a celebration in heaven at the news. Then we join him in eternity. He will wipe away every tear from our eyes, just as the father did for his prodigal son. You or someone that you know may be in the far country and away from God. In this state, you feel anxious and alone, maybe even fearful. Remember, your Heavenly Father is waiting for you, not to judge you, not to condemn you, just waiting for you, ready to receive you with open arms. All you need to do is surrender to Him, to leave the wandering behind and come back home.

That was Third Day with Come On Back to Me. If you've walked away from God, the Lord is calling you back into fellowship with Himself. If you never knew Jesus as your Lord and Savior, if your heart is yearning to really know the love of God the Father, and you want to receive the free gift of eternal life given by God with no greater love, then tell God you are sorry. If you are genuinely sorry for ignoring Him and disobeying His eternal laws, ask for His forgiveness. Ask Jesus to come into your life and be your Lord and Savior. Submit your life into God's hands and let Him have His way. He loves you and only wants the best for you.

0: That was Peter Gabriel with Salisbury Hill. And before that, the Gator Family with He Came Down to My Level. It's 4 minutes past nine and you've been listening to a special Father's Day Christian Life program with Georgina on 93.7 Edge FM. This program has been brought to you by a Christian and based on the Word of God, the Bible. The views and opinions of this program are not necessarily the views of this station. We thank God that we still live in a free country and we still have the freedom to proclaim Jesus Christ as Lord. To all the fathers out there, may God give you insight into the very great responsibility He has placed upon your shoulders to be a dad. Hope you have a wonderful Father's Day on Sunday, and God bless you, and bye for now.
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0: It's the music of Duke Ellington, presented by the American Broadcasting Company, with the cooperation of the American Federation of Musicians, James C. Petrillo, President. As you dance or as you just listen, remember, there's still an urgent need for you to buy another victory bond. Now here he is, Duke Ellington and his orchestra. And now to open the show today, the Duke and the orchestra have chosen an oldie, a grand rhythm tune, On the Alamo.
1: 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As the announcer has just told you, we kick off with Duke Ellington in a broadcast from 1945. Then we go to a rebroadcast of Tommy Dorsey and his orchestra, made in 1943. Your Phantom Dancer feature artist this week is pianist, composer and jazz activist Dr. Billy Taylor, on the air from the Composers Club in New York in 1956, and then it's the modern progressive jazz of Stan Kenton from deep in the heart of Texas in 1953. See the playlist at Greg Poppleton's Radio Lounge blog.

Al Duke and the boys bring you what, well, we might call a jam symphony. A grand tune, body and soul from Three's a Crowd.

0: I'd like to interrupt for a minute. Probably a lot of people are asking this question. Why does the United States Treasury continue to ask us to buy victory bonds now that the war is over? Well, that's a fair question, and it deserves fair answers. Here's some of those answers. One, we need money to take care of wounded veterans and to rehabilitate hundreds of thousands of other veterans. Two, payments must be made to war contractors for losses suffered by contract cancellations. Three, continued efforts must be made to fight against inflation, even though there might be some unemployment as a result of conversion. Most Americans are still earning good money, and a good part of that money should be saved and not spent if we expect to preserve normal conditions and normal prices. And four, it's just as expensive to bring our boys back as it was to send them over. And there will be boys returning from overseas for a long time to come. So don't stop buying bonds.
1: 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Coming up next, Tommy Dorsey and his orchestra.

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1: 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It's the Tommy Dorsey Show, rebroadcast by the Special Service Division. For all you men and women in the armed forces of the United Nations, it's that sentimental gentleman, Tommy Dorsey, with his trombone and his orchestra.

0: The Tommy Dorsey Show was brought to you, men and women in the armed forces of the United Nations, by the Special Service Division of the War Department of the United States of America.
1: Greg Poppleton with you on The Phantom Dancer. Coming up next, your Phantom Dancer feature artist, pianist, composer, and jazz activist, Dr. Billy Taylor, from the All-Star Parade of Bands, 7th of May, 1956.

The All-Star Parade of Bands. From the composer, right here on East 58th Street, or 58th Street in the heart of New York City, the National Broadcasting Company and the American Federation of Musicians, as a contribution to the United States Treasury Department, presents the All-Star Parade of Bands, featuring the nation's finest orchestras. And on the star podium for this broadcast transcribed, it's the music of Billy Taylor and his trio, and the music of Eddie Haywood. NBC and the United States Savings Bonds Division of the Treasury Department take pleasure in presenting this All-Star Parade of Bands and wish to remind you there is no finer investment than United States Savings Bonds. This is Fred Collins once again, and now on behalf of Billy Taylor, here's the group after finishing Tune for Tex with I Only Have Eyes for You.

I only have eyes for you, Billy Taylor and the trio. Here's one that's always a pleasure to hear by the very talented 10 digitals of Billy Taylor. The great standard, greatly done by Billy Taylor and the trio, Cheek to Cheek.

0: Cheek to Cheek, Billy Taylor and the trio. From here at the Composer, in case you tuned in late, West 58th Street. Actually, it's just east of 6th Avenue, and we thought we'd straighten that out. And here's the man himself, Billy Taylor. And right at this moment, I think we should all be interested in the wonderful background that you have with you and have had with you for some time.
1: Well, it gives us a great deal of pleasure to be on this particular show because we like to do our bit toward sponsoring and getting more people to buy the wonderful savings bonds. And I know that Earl May and Percy Bryce joined me in saying, buy more bonds.
0: And two fellas better suited to be in a trio? I don't know. And everybody else seems to feel the same way about it. Billy, before we get too soupy here with the talk, we better give the direct pitch. And this might be directed to you or anybody else for that matter. 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There's been a bit of a switch here in the percussion department with the innovation of a bongo. And, Billy, what's happening?
1: Oh, we'd like to do a thing that we recorded some time ago. It's an original thing that we call It's a Grand Night for Swinging.
0: And that it is.

Thank you very much, Billy. And rounding out the set here, the first part of our set here at the Composer Room, West 58th Street, Billy Taylor and the trio and Abiento.

0: Phantom Dancers, that's just about it for your non-stop mix of swing and jazz this week over your favourite local station of the Community Radio Network. I'm Greg Poppleton. Till next week, goodbye.
1: And with the music of Abiento, with Billy Taylor and the trio, we come to the close of our first half of our session with the All-Star Parade of Bands from the Composer Room. Thank you very, very much, Billy Taylor and the trio.

0: Through the facilities of station KGNC and from the Aviatrix Club in Amarillo, Texas, the National Broadcasting Company takes pride in presenting another Stan Kenton concert in miniature, an expression of contemporary American jazz from 19 of this nation's most exciting musicians. We're here tonight to enjoy the vitality and imaginative quality of Stan Kenton. And now here is modern America's man of music and your conductor, Stan Kenton.
1: Thank you very much.
2: Thank you, Bud Thompson.
1: Don Bagley,
2: the overture, please. Ready.

poets and intellectuals of this time. The innovative minds, the intelligentsia, those that are breaking down the barriers and choosing a bohemian existence, escaping from dreary suburban ideals and materialistic death traps. Where are these engaging people? The risk takers, the revolutionaries, those living apart from this big unrest, those escaping the sterility of corporate junkies who get high on materialistic consumption.

0: beyond the horizon and find the artist living on the edge, going down into the murky waters of their very existence, where these brave souls have re-emerged with art that is challenging, original, and brutal. You have tuned into The Bohemian Beat. I'm ready with you till the end of the hour. As humans, we strive for great heights. From the ancient Greeks staring at the stars to modern minds dreaming past them. This restless curiosity is the poetry of our short, bright existence. Today on The Bohemian Beat, we follow that climb, the soaring, the tumbling, the panic, the punchline, and end with two interstellar travellers deciding what to do with a planet full of thinking meat. We begin with a half-Martian, half-human cult figure from the original Star Trek. Gene Roddenberry moved Spock's home planet away from Mars because he figured if the show lasted long enough, humans might actually walk there during the run.
1: Go placidly amid the noise and haste, and remember what peace there may be in silence. As far as possible, without surrender, be on good terms with all persons. Speak your truth quietly and clearly, and listen to others, even the dull and ignorant. They too have their story. Avoid loud and aggressive persons. They are vexations to the spirit. If you compare yourself with others, you may become vain and bitter. For always there will be greater and lesser persons than yourself. Enjoy your achievements as well as your plans. Keep interested in your own career. However humble, it is a real possession in the changing fortunes of time. Exercise caution in your business affairs, for the world is full of trickery. But let this not blind you to what virtue there is. Many persons strive for high ideals, and everywhere life is full of heroism. Be yourself, especially. Neither be cynical about love, for in the face of all aridity and disenchantment, it is perennial as the grass. Take kindly the counsel of the years, gracefully surrendering the things of youth. Nurture strength of spirit to shield you in sudden misfortune. But do not distress yourself with imaginings. Many fears are born of fatigue and loneliness. Beyond a wholesome discipline, be gentle with yourself. You are a child of the universe, no less than the trees and the stars. You have a right to be here. And whether or not it is clear to you, no doubt the universe is unfolding as it should. Therefore, be at peace with God, whatever you conceive him to be, and whatever your labors and aspirations, in the noisy confusion of life, keep peace with your soul. With all its sham, drudgery, and broken dreams, it is still a beautiful world. Be careful. Strive to be happy.
0: That was Leonard Nimoy as Spock, the cool green-blooded observer of our hot-headed species. Now, William Shatner, Kirk himself, takes the controls for a soaring ride through human ambition, followed by Paul Kelly's take on Shakespeare's fevered sonnet 147. Desire that burns, reason that fails, and the sweet madness of wanting more than we can hold. Aspiration meets its own fever.
2: Who knows when man first longed to soar, to fly into the skies and into space? The images of winged creatures and spaceship-like vehicles on ancient ruins can only lead us to speculation, like Van Daniken and his ancient astronaut theory. The first written legends we know of came to us from the Greeks. Daedalus and Icarus were the first we know of to use flight to escape from their earthly prison. They made pinions of wax and feathers and wood, and they flew. And Icarus was young and rash and exhilarated. He flew too near the sun. The wax melted, the wings broke, and he plunged to his death. Of course, we know that it's physically impossible to fly that way. But the Greeks attributed his fall to pride. And the moon captivated the Greeks in those early days. It must have seemed so close on those clear, starry nights. Man by the name of Aristotle of Samos, 300 years before the birth of Christ, roughly calculated the distance of the moon to the earth without a telescope, by logic. And Hipparchus of Rhodes, 70 years later, made an almost exact calculation. Greek astronomers, contrary to everything that had come before, figured out that the changing shape of the moon was as a result of its changing relationship with the sun. And the first science fiction writer, Lucian of Samosata, he sent men to the moon by means of a whirlwind, catching a ship. And then in the 4th century, a new truth appeared. The earth we live on is the only possible world. The sun, the moon, the stars are fixed in a crystal globe, their only purpose to serve as a calendar for man. That was the holy writ of Christianity. And for 1,000 years, nothing was allowed to touch that entrenched dogma. And the dreams that men dreamed, the imagined worlds, remained earthbound. But even so, the poets found infinity in the most ordinary kinds of things, in a spider's web, grasshopper's wing, in a moonbeam. And so Shakespeare brought magic to the Elizabethan stage. And see, for Shakespeare, dreams were the parable of man's existence. Prospero and the Tempest, the cloud-capped towers, the gorgeous palaces, the solemn temples, the great globe itself, yea, all which it inherit shall dissolve. And like this insubstantial pageant, faded, leave not a rack behind. We are such stuff as dreams are made of. And our little life is rounded with a sleep. But even as Shakespeare wrote those lines,

0: From star captains and fevered sonnets to the quiet truth of how the world actually watches our falls. W.H. Auden's Musée du Beaux-Arts, read by Jodie Foster, reminds us that the old masters knew suffering happens while someone else is busy eating, opening a window, or just sailing calmly on. Then the myth itself takes flight and falls. Icarus, wings of wax, the sun too close, every climb carries its own indifferent sky.
1: Musée des Beaux-Arts. About suffering, they were never wrong, the old masters. How well they understood its human position, how it takes place while someone else is eating or opening a window or just walking dully along. How when the aged are reverently, passionately waiting for the miraculous birth, there always must be children who did not specially want it to happen, skating on a pond at the edge of the wood. They never forgot that even the dreadful martyrdom must run its course anyhow in a corner, some untidy spot where the dogs go on with their doggy life and the torturer's horse scratches its innocent behind on a tree. In Bruegel's Icarus, for instance, how everything turns away quite leisurely from the disaster. The plowman may have heard the splash, the forsaken cry, but for him, it was not an important failure. The sun shone as it had to on the white legs disappearing into the green water, and the expensive, delicate ship that must have seen something amazing, a boy falling out of the sky, had somewhere to get to, and sailed calmly on.

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At the top of the set was W.H. Auden via Jodie Foster, then Mythos giving Icarus his long drop into the sea. From Greek caution and the world's casual shrug, we leap to modern panic. On Halloween 1938, Orson Welles and the Mercury Theatre turned H.G. Wells' The War of the Worlds into a series of fake news bulletins. For many listeners, the Martians were real, the invasion was happening, and the world was ending in real time. Extraordinary events, half believed, half ignored, the human capacity for both wonder and denial on full display. Here's a taste of that night.

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1: Ladies and gentlemen, am I on? Ladies and gentlemen, here I am, back of a stone wall that adjoins Mr. Wilmer's garden. From here, I get a sweep of the whole scene. I'll give you every detail as long as I can talk and as long as I can see. More state police have arrived. They're drawing up a cordon in front of the pit. About 30 of them. No need to push the crowd back now. They're willing to keep their distance. The captain's conferring with someone. Can't quite see who. Oh, yes, I believe it's Professor Pearson. Yes, it is. Now they've parted, and the professor moves around one side, studying the object while the captain and two policemen advance with something in their hands. I can see it now. It's a white handkerchief tied to a pole. Flag of truce. If those creatures know what that means, what anything means. Wait a minute. Something's happening. A humped shape is rising out of the pit. I can make out a small beam of light against a mirror. What's that? There's a jet of flame springing from the mirror that leaps right at the advancing men. It strikes them head on. Lord, they're turning into flames. Ah! Oh, the whole field's caught up by the woods, the barns, the gas heading everywhere. It's coming this way now, about 20 yards to my right.
0: Ladies and gentlemen, due to circumstances beyond our control, we are unable to continue the broadcast from Grover's Mill. Evidently, there's some difficulty with our field transmission. However, we will return to that point at the earliest opportunity. In the meantime, we have a late bulletin from San Diego, California. Professor Indelkoffer, speaking at a dinner of the California Astronomical Society, expressed the opinion that the explosions on Mars are undoubtedly nothing more than severe volcanic disturbances on the surface of the planet. We continue now with our piano interlude.

0: Ladies and gentlemen, I've just been handed a message that came in from Grover's Mill by telephone. Just one moment, please. At least 40 people, including 6 state troopers, lie dead in a field east of the village of Grover's Mill. Their bodies burned and distorted beyond all possible recognition. The next voice you hear will be that of Brigadier General Montgomery Smith, commander of the state militia at Trenton, New Jersey.
1: I have been requested by the governor of New Jersey to place the counties of Mercer and Middlesex as far west as Princeton and east to Jamesburg under martial law. No one will be permitted to enter this area except by special pass issued by state or military authorities. 4 companies of state militia are proceeding from Trenton to Grover's Mill and will aid in the evacuation of homes within the range of military operations. Thank you.
0: You have just been listening to General Montgomery Smith, commanding the state militia at Trenton. In the meantime, further details of the catastrophe at Grover's Mill are coming in. The strange creatures, after unleashing their deadly assault, crawled back in their pit and made no attempt to prevent the efforts of the firemen to recover the bodies and extinguish the fire. The combined fire departments of Mercer County are fighting the flames which menace the entire countryside. We have been unable to establish any contact with our mobile unit at Grover's Mill, but we hope to be able to return you there at the earliest possible moment. In the meantime, we take you to... Just one moment, please. Ladies and gentlemen, I have just been informed that we have finally established communication with an eyewitness of the tragedy. Professor Pearson has been located at a farmhouse near Grover's Mill, where he has established an emergency observation post. As a scientist, he will give you his explanation of the calamity. The next voice you hear will be that of Professor Pearson, brought to you by direct wire. Professor Pearson.
2: Of the creatures in the rocket cylinder at Grover's Mill, I can give you no authoritative information, either as to their nature, their origin, or their purposes here on Earth. Of their destructive instrument, I might venture some conjectural explanation. For want of a better term, I shall refer to the mysterious weapon as a heat ray. It's all too evident that these creatures have scientific knowledge far in advance of our own. It's my guess that in some way they are able to generate an intense heat in a chamber of practically absolute non-conductivity. This intense heat they project in a parallel beam against any object they choose by means of a polished parabolic mirror of unknown composition, much as the mirror of a lighthouse projects a beam of light. That is my conjecture of the origin of the heat ray.
0: Thank you, Professor Pearson. Ladies and gentlemen, here is a bulletin from Trenton. It is a brief statement informing us that the charred body of Carl Phillips has been identified in a Trenton hospital. Now, here's another bulletin from Washington, D.C. The office of the director of the National Red Cross reports 10 units of Red Cross emergency workers have been assigned to the headquarters of the state militia, stationed outside of Grover's Mill, New Jersey. Here's a bulletin from State Police, Princeton Junction. The fires at Grover's Mill and vicinity are now under control. Scouts report all quiet in the pit, and there is no sign of life appearing from the mouth of the cylinder. Now, ladies and gentlemen, we have a special statement from Mr. Harry McDonald, Vice President in charge of operations.
3: We have received a request from the state militia of Trenton to place at their disposal our entire broadcasting facilities. In view of the gravity of the situation, and believing that radio has a responsibility to serve in the public interest at all times, we are turning over our facilities to the state militia at Trenton.
0: We take you now to the field headquarters of the state militia near Grover's Mill, New Jersey.
4: This is Captain Lansing of the Signal Corps, attached to the state militia, now engaged in military operations in the vicinity of Grover's Mill. Situation arising from the reported presence of certain individuals of unidentified nature is now under complete control. The cylindrical object, which lies in a pit directly below our position, surrounded on all sides by 8 battalions of infantry, without heavy field pieces, but adequately armed with rifles and machine guns. All cause for alarm, if such cause ever existed, is now entirely unjustified. Things, whatever they are, do not even venture to poke their heads above the pit. I can see their hiding place plainly in the glare of the searchlights here. With all their reported resources, these creatures can scarcely stand up against heavy machine gun fire. Anyway, it's an interesting outing for the troops. I can make out their khaki uniforms crossing back and forth in front of the lights. Looks almost like a real war. There appears to be some slight smoke in the woods bordering the Millstone River, probably fire started by campers. Well, we ought to see some action soon. One of the companies is deploying on the left flank. A quick thrust and it'll all be over. Now, wait a minute. I see something on top of the cylinder. No, it's nothing but a shadow. Now the troops are on the edge of the Wilmot Farm. 7,000 armed men closing in on an old metal tube. A tub, rather. Well, wait, that wasn't a shadow. It's something moving. Solid metal, kind of a shield-like affair, rising up out of the cylinder. It's going higher and higher. What? It's standing on legs, actually rearing up on a sort of metal framework. Now it's reaching above the trees and the searchlights are on it. Hold on.
5: Ladies and gentlemen, I have a grave announcement to make. Incredible as it may seem, both the observations of science and the evidence of our eyes lead to the inescapable assumption that those strange beings who landed in the Jersey farmlands tonight are the vanguard of an invading army from the planet Mars. The battle which took place tonight at Grover Mills has ended in one of the most startling defeats ever suffered by an army in modern times. 7,000 men armed with rifles and machine guns pitted against a single fighting machine of the invaders from Mars. 120 known survivors. The rest strewn over the battle area from Grover's Mill to Plainsboro, crushed and trampled to death under the metal feet of the monster, or burned to cinders by its heat ray. The monster is now in control of the middle section of New Jersey and has effectively cut the state through its center. Communication lines are down from Pennsylvania to the Atlantic Ocean. Railroad tracks are torn and service from New York to Philadelphia discontinued, except routing some of the trains through Allerton and Phoenixville. Highways to the north, south, and west are clogged with frantic human traffic. Police and army reserves are unable to control the mad flight. By morning, the fugitives will have swelled Philadelphia, Camden, and Trenton, it is estimated, to twice their normal population. Martial law prevails throughout New Jersey and eastern Pennsylvania. At this time, we take you to Washington for a special broadcast on the national emergency. The Secretary of the Interior.
6: Citizens of the nation, I shall not try to conceal the gravity of the situation that confronts the country, nor the concern of your government in protecting the lives and property of its people. However, I wish to impress upon you, private citizens and public officials, all of you, the urgent need of calm and resourceful action. Fortunately, this formidable enemy is still confined to a comparatively small area, and we may place our faith in the military forces to keep them there. In the meantime, placing our faith in God, we must continue the performance of our duties, each and every one of us, so that we may confront this destructive adversary with a nation united, courageous, and consecrated to the preservation of human supremacy on this earth. I thank you.
5: You have just heard the Secretary of the Interior speaking from Washington. Bulletins too numerous to read are piling up in the studio here. We're informed that the central portion of New Jersey is blacked out from radio communication due to the effect of the heat ray upon power lines and electrical equipment. Here's a special bulletin in New York. Cables have been received from English, French, and German scientific bodies offering assistance. Astronomers report continued gas outbursts at regular intervals on the planet Mars. The majority voice the opinion that the enemy will be reinforced by additional rocket machines. There have been several attempts made to locate Professor Pearson of Princeton, who has observed Martians at close range. It is feared he was lost in the recent battle. Langham Field, Virginia. Scouting planes report three Martian machines visible above treetops, moving north toward Somerville with population fleeing ahead of them. The heat ray is not in use, although advancing at express train speed, invaders picked their way carefully. They seem to be making a conscious effort to avoid destruction of cities and countryside. However, they stop to uproot power lines, bridges, and railroad tracks. Their apparent objective is to crush resistance, paralyze communication, and disorganize side. However, they stop to uproot power lines, bridges, and railroad tracks.

0: looking over houses and trees in their evident haste to form a conjunction with their allies south of Marstown. Machines also sighted by telephone operator east of Middlesex within 10 miles of Plainfield. Here's a bulletin from Winston Field, Long Island. A fleet of army bombers carrying heavy explosive flying north in pursuit of enemy. Scouting planes act as guides. They keep the speeding enemy in sight. Just a moment, please, ladies and gentlemen.
1: We've run special wires to the artillery line and adjacent villages to give you direct reports in the zone of the advancing enemy. First, we take you to the battery of the 22nd Field Artillery, located in the Watching Mountains.
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2: Direction 39 degrees.
1: 39 degrees.
2: Fire!
3: 140 yards to the right, sir.
2: Fifth range, 31 meters.
1: 31 meters.
2: Projection 37 degrees.
1: 37 degrees.
2: Fire!

from Full Scale Alien Invasion. Testing. Hang on. This is the Bohemian Beat. I'm Riddy. And we just heard Jeff Wayne's Forever Autumn, and before that an excerpt from the 1938 radio broadcast of The War of the Worlds, directed and narrated

0: by Orson Welles and based on the novel of the same name by H.G. Wells, published in 1898. From full-scale alien invasion to a gentler cosmic conversation with Ken Nordine's Word Jazz invitation to outer space, quirky, swinging, and strangely intimate.
1: If you'll turn the machine on. Are we getting through? Is anything happening? I mean, will you turn the right knobs? I mean, we're on the air. Is that good? Oh, you say we're getting there. Oh, fine. Good. Any minute now. Please be patient. I mean, it's very difficult to contact outer space. Oh, now they're coming through. Here they are. Wait, the questions will come any minute now. Here they are. Why, of course. Yes, we have many, many women here on Earth. They're beautiful, actually. They're different from men, and we revere them. In fact, women are extremely important to us here on Earth. I hope that answers your question, but is there anything else that you'd like to know? Well, I told you about the women. I mean, you're repeating the same question. Maybe you don't have anything like that where you are. By the way, how are things where you are? Oh, I see. Well, I'm sorry I brought that up. Is there anything else that you'd like to know? Oh, well, temperature here is very, very nice right now, actually, for the time of year. We like our weather. We're very pleased with it. It's been one of the warmest winters we've ever had. Oh, I'm sorry to hear that it's been so hot where you are. That's the way things are, you know. Oh, by the way, I'm interested in knowing if you have hydrogen bombs where you are. Oh, I can tell by the way you said that. Is there anything that you'd like to give to us as a message from outer space that would mean something? Oh, I'm sorry to hear that you're so frightened of us. There's no reason. We on Earth here are merely testing. I mean, these are nothing but little attempts of science here, you understand.
0: This is a bohemian beat. What if the aliens, listening politely and still decide they want nothing to do with us? In Terry Bison's 1991 short story, They're Made Out of Meat, two interplanetary visitors hover above Earth and try to process the impossible. Conscious beings made entirely of meat. In the studio today, Matt and Robbie perform the piece live. Picture it. A quiet UFO above this blue planet. Two voices, dry as vacuum, considering their first contact.
2: They're made out of meat.
3: Meat?
2: Meat. They're made out of meat. meat?
3: There's no doubt about it. We picked several from different parts of the planet, took them aboard our recon vessels, probed them all the way through. They're completely meat.
2: That's impossible. What about the radio signals, the messages to the stars?
3: They use radio waves to talk, but the signals don't come from them. The signals come from machines.
2: So who made the machines? That's who we want to contact.
3: They made the machines. That's what I'm trying to tell you. Meat made the machines.
2: That's ridiculous. How can meat make a machine? You're asking me to believe in sentient meat?
3: I'm not asking you. I'm telling you. These creatures are the only sentient race in the sector, and they're made out of meat.
2: Maybe they're like the Ofoli. You know, a carbon-based intelligence that goes through a meat stage.
3: Nope. They're born meat, and they die meat. We studied them for several of their lifespans, which didn't take too long. Do you have any idea the lifespan of meat?
2: Spare me. Okay, maybe they're only part meat. You know, like the Wedelai? A meathead with an electron plasma brain inside.
3: Nope, we thought of that. Since they do have meat heads like the Wedelai, but I told you, we probed them. They're meat all the way through.
2: No brain?
3: Oh, there is a brain, all right. It's just that the brain is made out of meat.
2: So, what does the thinking?
3: You're not understanding, are you? The brain does the thinking. The meat.
2: Thinking meat? You're asking me to believe in thinking meat?
3: Yes, thinking meat. Conscious meat. Loving meat. Dreaming meat. The meat is the whole deal. Are you getting the picture?
2: Oh my God. You're serious then? They're made out of meat.
3: Finally, yes. They are indeed made out of meat. And they've been trying to get in touch with us for almost 100 of their years.
2: So what does the meat have in mind?
3: First, it wants to talk to us. Then, I imagine it wants to explore the universe, contact other sentients, swap ideas and information, the usual.
2: We're supposed to talk to meat?
3: That's the idea. That's the message they're sending out by radio. Hello? Anyone out there? Anyone home? That sort of thing.
2: They actually do talk then. They use words, ideas, concepts.
3: Oh, yes. Except they do it with meat.
2: I thought you just told me they used radio.
3: Yeah, they do. But what do you think is on the radio? Meat sounds. You know how when you slap or flap meat, it makes a noise? They talk by flapping their meat at each other. They can even sing by squirting air through their meat.
2: Oh my God. Singing meat. This is altogether too much. So, what do you advise?
3: Officially or unofficially?
2: Both.
3: Officially, we are required to contact, welcome, and log in any and all sentient races or multi-beings in the quadrant without prejudice, fear, or favor. Unofficially, I advise that we erase the records and forget the whole thing.
2: I was hoping you would say that.
3: It seems harsh, but there is a limit. Do we really want to make contact with meat?
2: I agree 100%. What's there to say? Hello, meat. How's it going? But will this work? How many planets are we dealing with here?
3: Just one. They can travel to other planets in special meat containers, but they can't live on them. And being meat, they only travel through sea space, which limits them to the speed of light and makes the possibility of their ever making contact pretty slim. Infinitesimal, in fact.
2: So, we just pretend there's no one home in the universe.
3: That's it.
2: Cruel. But you said it yourself. Who wants to meet, meet. And the ones who have been aboard our vessels, the ones you have probed, you're sure they won't remember?
3: They'll be considered crackpots if they do. We went into their heads and smoothed out their meat so that we're just a dream to them.
2: A dream to meat. How strangely appropriate that we should be meat's dream.
3: And we can mark this sector unoccupied.
2: Good. Agreed. Officially and unofficially. Case closed. Any others? Anyone interesting on that side of the galaxy?
3: Yes, a rather shy but sweet hydrogen core cluster intelligence in a class 9 star in G445 zone. Was in contact 2 galactic rotations ago. Wants to be friendly again.
2: They always come around.
3: And why not? Imagine how unbearably, how unutterably cold the universe would be if one were all alone.
0: You are listening to the Bohemian Beat, and there it is. All our striving, our myths, our panics, our poetry, reduced by the cosmos to thinking meat. Yet the joke is also the gift. We keep climbing, keep singing, keep falling while the ships sail calmly on, precisely because we are temporary, curious, and gloriously made of the same stuff that once looked up and said, higher. From Spock's cool logic to Icarus melting under an indifferent sun, from Orson Welles' panic to Nordine's swing, and finally to 2 aliens who simply cannot believe the meat talks back. The circle closes. Aspiration meets its cosmic punchline and keeps aspiring anyway. And a big thank you to Robbie and Matt for giving it a go. Yay, thank you guys, really appreciate it. I'm ready, and this has been the Bohemian Beat. Catch you next week.

Guitarist Chuck Lerv first up on the breeze this week on the Community Radio Network, and appropriately starting over, and that comes from the Heads Up International Collection. 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

Pianist Bobby Lyle, now in the veteran class. He's in his early 80s, that counts. That's a piece called Passion Drive. Some Australian talent now on the breeze, with drummer Hamish Stewart and his group, comprising Dave Symes bass, with Ben Hauptman guitar and Andrew Robson alto sax. Sense of place, and one that I always refer to as a drummer doing circular breathing. Have a listen.

the Hamish Stewart Quartet on the breeze and a sense of place. You understand what I mean about circular breathing for a drummer. Sounds good. Comes from the album Someone Else's Child. Another quartet now from Sydney, the Java Quartet on the breeze.

The Java Quartet from Sydney, from the Dark Garden album from 2001. That's Shadow Dancing. The group made up of Richard Maygraith playing tenor sax with Greg Coffin piano, Michael Galeazzi bass and Mike Quigley drums. And the piece written by Michael Galeazzi, the bassist. They've had a few changes over the years, the Java Quartet, usually with their saxophone players, but the rest of the group fairly constant. And very inventive group, the Java Quartet. Also very inventive is Melbourne pianist and composer Gemma Turvey. Here she is with her new Palm Court Orchestra, featuring Craig Beard playing vibraphone.

Gemma Turvey and her new Palm Court Orchestra featuring Craig Beard playing vibraphone. And it's called Turquoise, composition by Gemma Turvey from the album, I love the title, Landscapes from Mind's Eye. Craig Beard, the vibraphone player, is also part of Frock. And from their album Father, Son and Holy Ghost, which is a tribute to the music of Don Walker, Neil Finn and Nick Cave, this is The Split Ends, a classic message to my girl, written by Neil Finn.

Message to My Girl, the split end song by Frock from the album Father, Son and Holy Ghost. Craig Beard again playing vibraphone with Anthony Schultz piano, Adam Starr guitar, Daniel Ferrugia drums and percussion, and Simon Starr acoustic bass. Now for something a little different on the breeze, the Duke Ellington Orchestra. Now, what's so unusual about that? Comes from an album called Digital Duke, recorded in 1987, and the name the Duke Ellington Orchestra used under license, and conducted by Mercer Ellington, Duke Ellington's son, and featuring Brentford Marsalis playing tenor sax on the Billy Strayhorn composition, Take the A-Train.

Good Sounds on the piano from Kevin Tony, from the album Saturn Doll, or Smooth Jazz Play Duke Ellington. Beautiful stuff. And before that, the Duke Ellington Orchestra with Mercer Ellington, Take the A-Train. Time for the final track on The Breeze this week. Comes from Melody Gardot.

Oh, yes, if the stars were mine, I'd give them all to you. Melody Gardeau wrapping up The Breeze this week on the Community Radio Network. Have a good week ahead. I look forward to your company next time round. I'm John Deegan. Ciao for now.

0: BBC News with Neil Nunes. The UN's World Meteorological Organization has warned that current El Niño weather system has the potential to deliver a massive blow to communities and economies across the world. Forecasters say the phenomenon, which causes temperatures to rise in the Pacific Ocean, could be the strongest for more than 70 years. Measures are being taken globally to reduce the risks of death and environmental damage. Celeste Solo is head of the World Meteorological Organization.
1: Because we live in a globalized world with a globalized economy, this El Niño will affect the food you take every day, the water you have access to, and the prices you pay for everything. And that is why we are not only warning, but calling to action in advance.
0: Wildfires burning in Indonesia are spreading toxic haze across Southeast Asia. Millions of people have been affected by worsening air quality, including in Malaysia and the Philippines. Many Indonesian schools are closed and thousands of people have been admitted to hospital with breathing problems. Spain's Prime Minister says there is no solid evidence that Morocco orchestrated a mass influx of migrants into the North African territory of Ceuta. Pedro Sanchez told Parliament no one foresaw the crossing of more than 70,000 people over the border in July and that he supported the actions of Spanish officers.
2: 4 out of every 5 migrants swam across the breakwater. Faced with this situation, the Spanish officers deployed at the border had to decide whether to let the people through temporarily or to try to hold them back by force. The latter would almost certainly have led to an even greater tragedy. The fact is, our officers had to make an operational decision within minutes. They had to choose between securing the border in the short term or protecting human life. They chose to protect human life.
0: Britain's Prime Minister Andy Burnham is meeting President Macron of France in London with curbing irregular migration high on the agenda. France is deploying a new team of police officers to its beaches to try to stop migrants and large overcrowded vessels crossing the Channel to Britain. Here's James Waterhouse.
3: People smugglers are frustrated and have told our sources they're having to change tactics. It's thought greater enforcement action has contributed to them running out of boats. They're instead using larger vessels, and these are departing from areas away from the Calais to Dunkirk stretch to try to avoid the French police. They're also charging the migrants more, now up to €2,000 each, and pressuring them to pay in cash instead of making money transfers. Migrants are now often having to wait months instead of weeks to successfully cross and are often staying closer to the beach to improve their chances of making a journey.
0: BBC News. Human rights groups in Sudan have warned that food is being used as a weapon of war after 2 trucks carrying UN supplies were hit in an airstrike in South Kordofan State. 1 person was killed and more than 50 tons of food was destroyed. Hundreds more students and teachers in Indonesia have reportedly suffered from food poisoning after eating government-issued free meals. The principal of a high school in central Java has said that more than 700 students and 25 teachers have been suffering from diarrhea and vomiting. A member of a parliamentary health commission has said that almost 1,000 Indonesians had already fallen ill in separate incidents linked to free meals. Japan is planning to introduce tougher driving tests for some motorists aged over 75 to curb rising number of accidents involving elderly people. Police say elderly drivers were behind 18% of fatal crashes in Japan last year, often after mistakenly pressing the accelerator instead of the brake. The American feminist writer and activist Gloria Steinem has died at the age of 92. One of the most prominent figures in the women's movement of the 60s and 70s, she campaigned for gender equality and abortion rights. Here's Claire Renakers.
4: Gloria Steinem never craved the limelight. She said she hated public speaking and was afraid of conflict. But with her platform as a pioneering journalist and her striking looks, she became one of the most visible figures in the women's movement. In 1969, as co-founder of the New York magazine, she went to talk to young women about abortions. This spurred her into activism and grassroots organising, going on to testify in the Senate on behalf of the Equal Rights Amendment, co-found the National Women's Political Caucus and Ms. Magazine, the first periodical created, owned and operated entirely by women. She remained vocal about equality and women's rights into her 80s.
0: BBC News.
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The world is charged with the grandeur of God. It will flame out like shining from shook foil. It gathers to a greatness like the ooze of oil crushed. Why do men then now not wreck his rod? Generations have trod, have trod, have trod. And all is seared with trade, bleared, smeared with toil. And wears man's smudge and shares man's smell. The soil is bare now, nor can foot feel being shod. And for all this, nature is never spent. There lives the dearest freshness deep down things. And though the last lights off the black west wind, oh, morning at the brown brink eastward springs. Because the Holy Ghost over the bent world broods with warm breasts and with bright wings. The world is charged with the grandeur of God. The generations have trod, have trod, have trod. The world is charged with the grandeur of God. Generations have trod.

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0: Definition Radio, Oaks and Jabs are back. We are back. Jabs is slowly recovering from the man flu.
1: The Fijian man flu.
0: He's been overseas and everything, man. Like, you know, we were here working and you were over there just having fun.
1: Yeah, and then since I came back, hardly been working either. Just been slowly dying. But I'm back, baby.
0: Just to balance things out. Yeah. Just to balance things out.
1: Hey, you were travelling last week though, weren't you?
0: Yeah, I travelled, I've travelled halfway around Australia. It took a long time.
1: Yeah. Metaphorically.
0: True
1: soul on definition. That's what we're talking about.
0: I said the number was about 5,500 kilometres, and I actually calculated.
1: That's a good stretch.
0: I wasn't just pulling a number out of nowhere. Mm. But anyway, we're back. We are back as a duo for Definition Radio on this station and around the nation by the Community Radio Network.
1: We're an audio duo, aren't we?
0: We are an audio duo. Yeah. I think that's an apt description.
1: Yeah, and if you saw us, you'd be like, yeah, you guys should be an audio duo rather than a visual duo.
0: We don't need to see you, we just want to hear you.
1: Yeah, just hear us.
0: Yeah, thanks for insulting us. But yeah. You insulted yourself.
1: I did.
0: But that's I got caught in the crossfire.
1: Yeah, you did. You're with me.
0: The first track was Knock Knock by Abel. And I was just saying to Jabs, man, if you were driving along before the show started, that start there would have woken you up for sure.
1: Yeah. Ding dong, let us in.
0: Next up, we have Orion the Artist with Pick a Part.
1: Not to be confused with Orion the Chef. Orion the Teacher.
2: People's lives don't end when they die. It ends when they lose faith. If you don't take risks,

0: keeps the masses ravaging on its easy path. Its axis has been broadcast within squitter passages. So my angle is to dismantle the 10 antlers that are akin to the Diablo King, attempting to contempt Elohim's offerings. It's in man's self-martyring that I'll achieve to reveal the schemes and seam together the DNA of Christ's genes. So fulfill your full purpose of being a perfect offering.
1: If you don't take risks, you can't create a future. People's life don't end when they die. It ends when they lose faith.

0: Yeah. Free imprint, Deka Otta. Hunted to Hebron and Rosen with Fighting for Love featuring Afu. Man, that's a bunch of people on one track.
1: Yeah, you got to get them all in there, mate.
0: Yeah, hang out with your friends, record some music.
1: You know, it's funny. Collaboration is such a hip-hop thing to do, and it really wasn't that common before hip-hop.
0: Like, what do you mean?
1: A track featuring someone else. Even because my kids were asking me the other day, did Michael Jackson ever collaborate on songs? I'm like, oh, yeah, of course he did. With Janet Jackson.
0: Yeah, he did one with Paul McCartney as well.
1: I know. I said, yeah, he did. He did a pretty...
0: That was a terrible song.
1: Such a terrible song.
0: Terrible song.
1: The one with Paul McCartney and the one with Stevie Wonder as well. I just found them... Oh, no, actually, that was Paul McCartney and Stevie Wonder. Oh, they did Ebony and Ivory. And I was like, oh, that song is promoting racism.
0: That's a...
1: I shouldn't say.
0: Why? Because it was so bad.
1: It was so bad. It did the opposite of what they were trying to do.
0: That's funny. I reckon you got something there. Collabing is it's a very hip-hop thing. So go ahead, Deka Otta and friends.
1: Yeah.
0: And everyone else.
1: And every time, you know, pop artists want to collaborate on a song, you're welcome. From the hip-hop community.
0: Different theme by True Words.

0: Caboose with Mind Grown. Giving me some very 50 Cent Back Down vibes.
1: No.
0: Get Rich or Die Trying era. You don't believe so?
1: Well, I wouldn't know. I haven't heard it.
0: Oh, it's just because you're in the same.
1: That was a generation I'm glad I missed.
0: Yeah, yeah. Well, Caboose probably ain't dissing Ja Rule. He's praising Ja who rules.
1: That's from the key album.
0: The Key.
1: These are Polish Aerophilus releasing a lot of music. I know I say it a lot. It's just because I'm jealous when I don't get to work on music that much.
0: They have a very they have sonically they have a sound. Like I know that I said that sounded to me like it had a vibe of an old song, but it has a very like boom bap polished arrow that you just love when there's a collective that really just they nail their sound.
1: Yeah, because they've got in-house producers, a couple of them.
0: Mm.
1: I mean, and probably the collabs as well, but...
0: Well, yeah. Speaking of collabs, unlike Michael Jackson, whatever that is, you know. Yeah.
1: Trutha, Just Raised, and GB.
0: Yeah.
1: All right, what do you reckon? It's VBZ. Z for you American guys.
2: Verbals, bro.
1: Verbals? I was going to...
0: Vibes.
1: I just assumed vibes.
0: I reckon vibes.
1: But verbals, I want to go with that one. Verbals.
2: Yeah. Verbals.
1: Vibrations?
2: Right.
0: Or no. Vibes. Vibes is short for vibrations.
1: It is.
0: Oh yeah, we in it.
1: Oh yeah. Just let the
0: vibe. Okay, I guess then.
1: It's vibes.
0: Alright, we'll go with vibes.
1: Vegetables?
0: We

0: I'm just trying to get my piece together, be a piece of what I piece together. I'm just trying to get my piece together, be a piece of what I piece together.
1: Is it broken? Is it broken?
2: Uh-huh. Motion plus and braille.
1: Is it broken?
2: Broken Vessels, is it?
3: Yeah.
2: Oh.
3: Broken Vessels is a track from the Still Dreaming EP.
2: I'm just trying to get my piece together and be at peace with what I piece together. You know?
3: Excellent.
2: It's like I'm just trying and then just be satisfied with where I get to when I'm just trying to pull it all together, you know what I mean?
3: I think that's an oversimplification of such a complex theme, but okay.
2: It's just how I relate to it. I'm a simple boy.
3: That's true.
2: I'm just a simple boy.
3: Oh, man, you were right about the collabs thing. Hey, Braille, with a collab project with Caboose, he did one with YP. And
2: oh, all he does is collab these days. Doesn't want to do anything on his own.
3: Man, you really got me thinking about this thing because it's true, man. Hip-hop is a naturally collaborative process.
2: For sure.
3: And if you think about
2: it's one of the most beautiful things about rap, actually.
3: The whole concept of the posse track or cypher track, you know. I mean, what other genres do that? Like, besides We Are The World, like,
2: yeah,
3: there's probably like two pop,
2: they tried
3: two or three. You know, do they know it's Christmas time?
2: Yeah.
3: Rappers do it all the time, man.
2: Yep.
3: Collab and posse tracks. Get... Anyway. This next one, Alert 312 are back. Oh, yeah. The Master's Atonement.
2: And then there's a date in the name of this song? What's that about?
3: I don't know. 0416. There aren't 16 months in the year. Americans. Put the day first. It's ridiculous.
2: Oh.
3: Ridiculous.
0: Yeah.
2: Dope track, bar.
0: Truly, I ain't got no words to speak. Yeah. But I still got to testify, huh? Lord have mercy. Yeah. Yeah. Yeah.

What up? It's your boy KG5 to the 2. If you want good hip-hop for you and your mom to listen to, it's definitionradio.com. Make sure you check it out.

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1: It all works out in the end. 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Very serious deep track from the bro.
2: Deep.
1: Not saying he's not ever serious, but he's, I don't know, that's one of the most serious anyway that I've heard from the bro.
3: Yeah, in his old age, he's sort of getting a bit more reflective and stuff. Like back in the day, he was a bit more sort of party. Let's get going, sort of thing.
1: I don't think you can help it. Hey, the older you get, the more reflective you get. Like I just sit around staring at windows most of the day. The older I get, just staring at the window,
3: licking them occasionally.
1: I've been looking out my window.
3: Yeah.
1: Shout out to Aletheia.
3: I knew you were going to quote Aletheia at some point, and you got it.
1: Just watching the branches blowing the wind, thinking about stuff.
3: Thinking about, you know.
1: It's not true. Well, it actually is true sometimes, but not very often. But it's good to have Jabs back.
3: You got to get Netflix back, man. This whole looking out the window at trees thing is just, yeah. Or maybe not. Maybe it's better for you. Sorry, what were you saying? You were saying
1: no. I'm saying it's good to have you back, man. I'm glad you're back and that you went and had a holiday without us and that, you know.
3: Look, to be fair, I didn't have a holiday to get away from Definition. Not at all.
1: It's good. It's good.
3: I had a holiday to get away from you specifically.

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1: Cherubim rise up. Old English war patient. The white lion. Feel the roar. Yeah, grungy artifacts.

0: Feminine Grungy Rogues. Speaking of collabs, and another feature featuring White Lion. Man, killer track. They've done a couple of things together. And enjoying it. Enjoying it, mate. Enjoying it.
1: Did you say featuring White Lion?
0: I did.
1: Oh, good. Good.
0: Yeah. Collaborate and listen. Stop collaborating and listen, James.
1: Yeah. Don't leave the White Lion out of things.
0: In your life.
1: Is this your... You're gonna throw that in as the title of this episode. Stop, collaborate, and listen.
0: Oh my! Yeah. And I'm gonna put old Vanilli on the front.
1: Hey, look.
0: Before that was Brinson, Lord It's Yours, featuring Jared Allstar. Another feature.
1: Yeah.
0: Prayers of a Jedi album.
1: Prayers of a Jedi.
0: I was excited by the title, and then I'm like, why? Call it Prayers. I think I need to listen to it a bit more to see why it's called Prayers of a Jedi.
1: Well, Brinson, just hit us up. Enough of the games. Just explain to us what it means.
0: Brinson, if you'd like to explain, let's do an interview, man. We can talk about some stuff.
1: Oh, yeah. Star Wars mostly.
0: Yeah. Heck yeah.
1: Hey, look, speaking of, like, collaborations that I'm very, very much looking forward to because I've missed them, Manic X.
0: Yes. Back. Ill Clinton and Resident.
1: Oh, my gosh. Bring it on.
0: Best collaborations ever.
1: I was listening to this track on my way over here, and I was reminiscing on their old album cover that was, it was like
0: a prescription
1: drug thing.
0: I thought
1: that's still one of my favourite, like, concepts. Because Manic X sounds like it's, you know, something to prescribe to people.
0: To heads. Man, they're not shy about it. They had their own stuff they're working on. They did stuff together on the basis that they were both diagnosed with depression.
1: Yeah.
0: But now, patience and persistence.
1: Take a prescription of that, I reckon.
2: A lot happier now than what I was before, but I'm not satisfied. You know, there's still a lot of things that I'm looking for that should have been there, I believe, a long time ago. But I believe in faith, and I believe that these things will come.

You're tuned into Definition Radio. Here's with those two boys, Oaks and Jabs. This is LC with the man resident from Brisbane's grumpiest team, Manic X. Stay connected. Yeah.

0: Help Young Minds Excel.
1: Rhymes Help Young Minds Excel.
2: Love an acronym.
1: Which spells rhyme.
2: Yeah.
1: Randy Mason with the track. Yeah, called 85, because he actually runs workshops and stuff with school kids and students called Rhyme. Rhymes Help Young Minds Excel.
2: Hey, while we're here, let's shout out to Prof.
1: Prof.
2: Loves an acronym, that guy. And also loves, you know, workshops.
1: Workshops.
2: You know?
1: You know what they're doing up there at MAD? They're doing radio shows like specifically made to go into the juvenile detention centres.
2: Mm, yeah.
1: Might represent.
2: Well, they asked us years ago if we could send them episodes of our show to put on there. Now they've decided, well, they're not getting back to us. Let's do it ourselves.
1: Shout out to Musicians Making a Difference, to Prophet, to Dom, all the work they're doing with the young people.
2: Yeah.
1: Shout out to Randy Mason, all the work he's doing with the young people.
2: Hey, the kids need us, mate. The kids need us.
1: Hip-hop is for the children, man.
2: Yeah.
1: It's kind of cool because most people, when you tell them you do hip-hop, if they're not sort of familiar with it all and they have a certain stereotype in their head, you know, like what you're saying, 50 Cent up in the club, violence, whatever, and no one talks about how good it is for, like, helping out young people, workshops, for ministry, I mean, as we know, for ministry, for all these things that are really good and positive.
2: Yeah.
1: People don't think about that, man.
2: I just think of being an impressionable age, obviously influenced by rappers for the worst case, but also, like, got some good guys around me who actually, you know, developed me and helped me through that. And it was only through my interest in rhyming that came along.
1: There you
2: so,
1: go.
2: You know.
1: There you go.
2: God uses rap. Can you believe it?
1: I can.
2: Uses rap.
1: I can believe it. So Marty from Social Club Misfits, cult classic album. We're going to play two tracks from that album.
2: Oh, let's go.
1: This is the title track. Cult classic.

0: Marty, cult classic album, volume 2, the deluxe edition.
1: Hey, just I know saying. He said everything is fine, but everything is not fine.
0: No, because that track was called Everything Is Fine, in brackets, I'm lying.
1: Yeah, lying.
0: Without an apostrophe.
1: Hey, we need to follow up on Marty, all right?
0: Marty, that one he did with Tony Trotter, yes.
1: Tony Trotter.
0: But I was just saying, at Jabs, we played 2 tracks from that album just because it's, I don't know, man. The guy is like just super creative, super mad concepts and just crazy beats and stuff. And I don't know, like I've just been so impressed with his recent work, and this is not a judgment on what he's done before. But
1: because you weren't a big Social Club misfit guy. You can say that. You can be honest. Hey, we're all friends here.
0: Truth is, I was never a big Social Club Misfits fan. They had some cool tracks. And then as soon as he started doing solo stuff, and then especially in the last year or so, man, Marty's stuff has been, I just love it.
1: Yeah, good, good.
0: He's produced some mad beats with KJ5 too and some other people, but yeah, just those beats, man, those drums, I don't know what he does to them, but man. And yeah, just cool concepts. So that's that, man. Brought you a couple of Marty tracks.
1: Good stuff, good stuff. And we've only got time for one more track.
0: One more track. We are going. The bro from Melbourne, KWAC.
1: Stay local.
0: You are.
1: Actually, this is the only local track on this whole thing. Oh, no.
0: No.
1: No, we did have Manic X. My bad.
0: We did have Manic X. But after 2 weeks of only Aussie tracks.
1: That's true.
0: We try to...
1: Don't want to give you Aussie fatigue.
0: Well, yeah, anyway.
1: Yeah. We've got KWAC.
0: From Melbourne, the... acronym, Tina EP, T-I-N-A.
1: I don't know what that stands for.
0: I don't know, maybe it stands for Tina.
1: Yeah.
0: Anyway, this track's called You Are, and we are out of here.
1: This has been Definition Radio on this station and across the nation on the Community Radio Network. We are Oaks and Jabs, and you are awesome.
0: Peace.
1: And God bless.
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Guitarist Chuck Lerv first up on the breeze this week on the Community Radio Network and appropriately Starting Over, and it comes from the Heads Up International Collection. Welcome along to the program, The Breeze, as usual, coming from the studios of 4MBS FM, 4MBS MBS Lite Digital Radio and Silver Memories Nostalgia Radio in Brisbane, right the way around Australia on the Community Radio Network.

Pianist Bobby Lyle, now in the veteran class. He's in his early 80s, that counts. That's a piece called Passion Drive. Some Australian talent now on the breeze, with drummer Hamish Stewart and his group, comprising Dave Symes bass, with Ben Halpman guitar and Andrew Robson alto sax. Sense of place, and one that I always refer to as a drummer doing circular breathing. Have a listen.

The Hamish Stewart Quartet on the breeze and a sense of place. You understand what I mean about circular breathing for a drummer. Sounds good. Comes from the album Someone Else's Child. Another quartet now from Sydney, the Java Quartet on the breeze.

The Java Quartet from Sydney, from the Dark Garden album from 2001. That's Shadow Dancing. The group made up of Richard Maygraith playing tenor sax with Greg Coffin piano, Michael Galeazzi bass and Mike Quigley drums. And the piece written by Michael Galeazzi, the bassist. They've had a few changes over the years, the Java Quartet, usually with their saxophone players, but the rest of the group fairly constant. And very inventive group, the Java Quartet. Also very inventive is Melbourne pianist and composer Gemma Turvey. Here she is with her new Palm Court Orchestra, featuring Craig Beard playing vibraphone.

Gemma Turvey and her new Palm Court Orchestra featuring Craig Beard playing vibraphone. And it's called Turquoise, composition by Gemma Turvey from the album, I love the title, Landscapes from Mind's Eye. Craig Beard, the vibraphone player, is also part of Frock. And from their album Father, Son and Holy Ghost, which is a tribute to the music of Don Walker, Neil Finn and Nick Cave, this is The Split Enz, a classic message to my girl, written by Neil Finn.

Message to My Girl, the split end song by Frock from the album Father, Son and Holy Ghost. Craig Beard again playing vibraphone with Anthony Schultz piano, Adam Starr guitar, Daniel Ferrugia drums and percussion, and Simon Starr acoustic bass. Now for something a little different on the breeze, the Duke Ellington Orchestra. Now, what's so unusual about that? Comes from an album called Digital Duke, recorded in 1987, and the name, the Duke Ellington Orchestra, used under license, and conducted by Mercer Ellington, Duke Ellington's son, and featuring Brentford Marsalis playing tenor sax on the Billy Strayhorn composition, Take the A-Train.

Good Sounds on the piano from Kevin Tony, from the album Satin Doll, or Smooth Jazz plays Duke Ellington. Beautiful stuff. And before that, the Duke Ellington Orchestra with Mercer Ellington, Take the A-Train. Time for the final track on the breeze this week. Comes from Melody Gardot.

Oh, yes, if the stars were mine, I'd give them all to you. Melody Gardot wrapping up The Breeze this week on the Community Radio Network. Have a good week ahead. I look forward to your company next time round. I'm John Deegan. Ciao for now.

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1: Get out those old

Well, how are you doing, everybody? This is Dave Rentz welcoming you to the Hit Parade of Yesterday, a program of music of the 20s and 30s. And wherever you are around Australia, welcome to an hour of great music. And let's begin our program, as per usual, with a vintage Bing Crosby selection. Here he is with take number 2 of a recording made on the 8th of February, 1928, with Paul Whiteman's orchestra, featuring Bix Beiderbecke and all the usual suspects.

sweet man. That's worth the salt of my ba ba da ba wa da ba ba do ba ba ba ba da wa da. Down and down he dragged me, like a fiend he nagged me. For years and years, there ain't no sweet man that's worth the salt.

Tex Brewster's orchestra with Sunny Skies, and the vocalist wasn't listed at that stage in 1928, at least on that recording. It sounds familiar. He sounds familiar, but I can't really put my finger on him, whether he was Eddie Thomas or not. Who knows? Before that, we heard Louisiana, the Crossroads Inn Orchestra, also in 1928, and Bing Crosby and the Rhythm Boys and Paul Whiteman's Big Orchestra, opening up the program with a 1928 recording of There Ain't No Sweet Man Worth the Salt of My Tears. And let's not delay. Let's get on to the Coconut Grove in Los Angeles in 1932 and join in on a radio hookup. And it was Gus Arnheim's orchestra that was being featured.

2 from Gus Arnheim at the Coconut Grove. That was the Egyptian Shimmy, and before that, When the Night is Young, Lois Whiteman, the singer, way back in 1932. Well, Phil Arden and Victor Oman had a combined orchestra in about 1925 to 33, and they produced an awful lot of very nice selections. They were both pianists, and they used the dual pianos as their sort of calling card. Let's go back to 1926 from the show OK, and here's Clap Your Hands.

All I Do Is Dream of You. Henry Hall and his orchestra with Les Allen doing the singing in 1927. And from the same year, we heard Moonlit Waters, the Sophians, with Cyril Ramone Newton doing the singing. And from a year before that, Clap Your Hands, the Arden and Omen orchestras, combined that is, from 1926.

I was drifting on, not a hope in view. But when I thought I lost everything, I found

zing went the strings of my heart. Lou Stone and his orchestra, and that was from 1935. And before that, one of my favorite Ambrose selections, Elsie Carlisle singing The Clouds Will Soon Roll By. And being in the recording studio and Helen Crawford at the Paramount Theater at the Wurlitzer Organ, and a Ray Noble composition on due, recorded in 1932. Now the orchestra of Jack Jackson.

From the White Horse Inn, that was It Would Be Wonderful, Jack Hilton and his orchestra, with Pat O'Malley singing, recorded in 1931 in Berlin. And before that, we heard the voice of Alberta Hunter with Jack Jackson's orchestra, Like Two Little Flies on a Lump of Sugar, recorded in 1934. Now it's time for Ben Selvin, but you're listening to the Hit Parade of yesterday around Australia via the Community Radio Network. Dave Rentz here with the music. And now wait for it. If you're in Rockhampton, Mount Gambier, Wanneroo, Geeveston, Tasmania, Launceston, Tasmania, Kempsey, Canberra, Armidale, Bowen, Croydon, Gaynda, Nowra, Narrabri, or Goulburn, I hope you're enjoying the music. That's enough to say. Let's continue with Ben Selvin and his orchestra.

three from Ben Selvin groups. That was the group called The Harmonians with an unlisted vocalist. It sounded like Dick Robertson to me, be sure, and to me, in 1931. Benny Goodman getting a nice solo there, along with Charles Magnatti on the accordion. And before that, Lloyd Keating and his music. That was another Ben Selvin group. Under Your Window Tonight, Scrappy Lambert singing that one. Then The Harmonians again, If You Should Ever Need Me, I'll Be There. And it was that vocalist again, probably Dick Robertson, in 1931 with The Harmonian. Well, that's the program for today. Hope there was something there that you enjoyed, and if you did, well, come around next week for more of the same. And if you're in the Sydney area, or if you want to stream a program similar to this but a little bit later, it's on 2RRR, and it's Down Memory Lane with Streamer the Beagle. Just Google 2RRR and you'll get onto it. So till we meet again, Dave Rentz wishing you good luck and goodbye from Kerrang.

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And hi there, you're listening to the Dirt Music Radio Show, coming to you as it does every week from the studios of 2SER. Stuart Coops, my name. Thanks for joining me. Got a bit of a cold this week, but hopefully we'll get through the show. If you're wondering what Dirt Music is all about, let me tell you. Dirt Music is a radio show about music that comes from the heart and takes absolutely no prisoners. What you're about to hear can come from right across the musical spectrum, just so long as it's made with no concession whatsoever to fad or to fashion. So it's another week, another Dirt Music, lots of music to get through. Some of it's old, some of it's new, some of it, of course, is in between. Bunch of people I know, including my good self, have been excited by the release of a newish old album from the Cramps. It's called Greatest Gravy, and it was recorded in Memphis in 1977 with Alex Chilton as producer. We're going to have a listen to two songs from it, a version of Jimmy Lloyd's 1958 song, Rocket in My Pocket, and then after that, the Cramps' take on the Charlie Feathers song, I Can't Hardly Stand It. And then, after two Cramps songs, we're going to have a listen to something from the Twisted Teens, who are from New Orleans, coming to Australia for the first time later in the year, but very obviously have listened to just a little of the Cramps. So let's get underway on Dirt Music. This is Rocket in My Pocket.

A bit of raucous roots music to get us underway this week on Dirt Music. Two songs from the Cramps. First up, their version of Rocket in My Pocket, and then their take on I Can't Hardly Stand It, followed by the Twisted Teens. A song called Weather the Season from their brand new album, Florida Water Blues. Twisted Teens, a duo who are mighty fun. I think they've done two albums to date, and as I mentioned earlier, coming to Australia for the first time in December of this year, 2026. Now, let's have a listen to something from, he's 80 years old now, the great songwriter and singer Ray Wiley Hubbard. And then we're going to listen to a song that is referenced in the tune we're about to hear. That sounds complicated. I've got a cold or the flu, but it does make sense, and it'll make sense to you. Stay with me.

I'm sure you worked out what I was doing there. We listened to Ray Wiley Hubbard with the song Cobwebs from his brand new album called Reel to Reel for Real. It's an album he has just released, aged 80 years of age. And then I went, as you expected, by playing a couple of the tunes that were referenced in Cobwebs. The White Stripes doing their version of Dolly Parton's Jolene. And then I love the line where one of the characters in the song, he sings, agrees with Robert Palmer, the famous critic, that Charlie Patton, not Robert Johnson, was the father of the Delta Blues. So I thought we'd have a listen to the great Charlie Patton doing Screaming and Hollering the Blues. Now, let's have a listen to something new from Victoria, a band I like a lot called Munro. New song from them.

That would have had you up and dancing. I'll tell you about it in a minute. Three tunes there, three more on Dirt Music this week. Munro, they come from Victoria. New song from them called For Fiona. Then something new from Lucy Wise, who will be on the show probably towards the end of September. New song from Lucy Wise called Luminous. And then that vibrant piece we listened to, Animeros, yes, and the song Descarga Royal. The band are a discovery of Dan Orbach, and Mark in the Sydney suburb of Miranda, who suggested I played them, said he can hear echoes of Santana and the Sir Douglas Quintet. All right, Animeros, I think that's right. All right, let's have a listen now to something that is about 30 years old. It's the Wallflowers, a band fronted by Bob Dylan's son. They are coming to Australia at the end of the year in December to play all of their classic album from 1996, Bringing Down the Horse. And they're also going to play all of Tom Petty and the Heartbreakers' Long After Dark. Let's have a listen. Refresh your memory, or you may have passed them by when the album first came out. Let's have a listen to The Wallflowers.

Three more wonderful tunes there on Dirt Music this week. First up, fronted by Bob Dylan's son, Jacob Dylan, it was The Wallflowers with the song Sixth Avenue Heartache. And as I've mentioned, The Wallflowers coming to Australia in December of this year and playing in its entirety. They're bringing down the Horse album. On that show, they're also going to be playing all of Tom Petty and the Heartbreakers' Long After Dark album, which came out in 1982. So from that album, we listened to Straight Into Darkness, probably my favourite song ever about being in an aeroplane, something that I don't enjoy in the slightest. And then after that, you can't have escaped the news that we lost the truly, truly great Dolly Parton a few days ago. How many Dolly Parton songs could we have played pretty much the whole show and next week and the week after? But I just picked one that kind of summed up for me, Dolly Parton, My Tennessee Mountain Home. It is time for me to say goodbye to those of you taking the syndicated show. I hope you can join me again next week for another Dirt Music coming to you from the studios of 2SER and around Australia. Thanks, as always, to the Community Radio Network. But we're not done with Dolly Parton. No, no, no. Little known fact, unless you're an absolute Grateful Dead nerd, is that the Grateful Dead performed Dolly Parton's Tomorrow Is Forever in the early 70s. They did it about 10 times in concert. And we're going to listen now, yes, from the 24th of September 1972 in Connecticut, the Grateful Dead covering Dolly Parton, Tomorrow Is Forever.

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1: BBC News with Eileen McHugh. Israel's far-right National Security Minister, Itamar Ben-Gvir, has outlined a plan for almost 2 million Palestinians to leave Gaza within the next 7 years. Mr. Ben-Gvir said the plan was realistic and that there were countries ready to receive people from Gaza. He was speaking in the midst of a closely fought election campaign in which his support for Prime Minister Benjamin Netanyahu could be key. Sebastian Usher has more details.
2: Essentially, it would be all Palestinians in Gaza within the next 7 years that he sees leaving under this plan. He says that 250,000 would leave in the first year. They'd only leave if there were countries that were already in line to receive them, he says. The Israeli Defence Minister Israel Katz yesterday didn't say anything quite at this level, but he did say that Israel does have plans for Palestinians to be removed from Gaza and is waiting for US approval.
1: Hundreds more students and teachers in Indonesia are suffering from food poisoning after eating government-issued free meals. The principal of a high school in central Java has said that more than 700 students and 25 teachers have been suffering from diarrhoea. He said the cause was grilled chicken.
3: Here's what happened. There was a team that sampled the food. Some portions, not just one, were found to be slimy, while others appeared fine. The slimy portions had already been set aside. The menu was grilled chicken. I later confirmed it had been cooked at 3 a.m, while the students consumed it at noon.
1: A member of Indonesia's Parliamentary Health Commission has said that almost 1,000 people had already fallen ill in separate incidents as part of the multi-billion dollar free meals programme. More than 80 migrants are believed to have died trying to reach Spain's Canary Islands from West Africa. Thousands make the dangerous crossing each year. Guy Hedgecote reports.
4: The migrant boat was picked up in rough seas south of the Canary Islands with 44 survivors on board, all sub-Saharan men. However, it's believed that several women and a baby are among those who died during the long journey, and 5 bodies were on board. Spanish authorities say the boat left Gambia on August the 7th with 128 people. The government minister for territorial affairs, Ángel Víctor Torres, said it was heartbreaking news.
1: A UN fact-finding report says foreign networks are fueling Sudan's civil war and supplying drones that are worsening violence against civilians. Investigators say they found grounds to believe a transnational network is providing drones for the paramilitary rapid support forces. They say people in the United Arab Emirates and Colombia use Chad, Libya and Somalia to facilitate training, the delivery of weapons and foreign personnel. The UAE and Chad have rejected the allegations. World News from the BBC. Survivors and relatives of victims of the 1960 Sharpeville massacre have sued the South African government over its failure to repeal an apartheid-era law, blocking them from seeking justice and compensation. The shooting dead of 69 people at a demonstration was a defining moment in the fight against white minority rule. But a law passed the following year has shielded those responsible from prosecution. Estonia's defence minister has resigned amidst a scandal over faulty weaponry intended for Ukraine. An official report found that a contract to make artillery shells had been given to an Indian businessman with no previous experience of selling them. He was given $80 million up front, but the consignment suffered delays and was then found to be so substandard that none of it was ever delivered to its Ukrainian destination. A spacecraft sent to explore Mercury has arrived close enough to release 2 probes that will map the solar system's smallest and least explored planet. The BepiColombo mission was launched in 2018 by the European and Japanese space agencies. It will take high-resolution pictures of the planet and study its magnetic field. The spacecraft has travelled billions of kilometres. Geraint Jones is one of the lead scientists.
5: There's a huge amount still left to be learned. We need to map the whole planet. The interior of Mercury is something we want to learn a lot about. How is the material distributed inside? It's incredibly dense. We don't know why. Learn more, hopefully, about how it generates its magnetic field.
1: The American feminist writer and activist Gloria Steinem, who helped shape the modern feminist movement, has died. She was 92. During the 1960s and 70s, she campaigned for women's reproductive rights and equal pay laws. She also co-founded Ms. Magazine, one of the first feminist publications in the US, and advocated for the legislation of same-sex marriage. BBC News.
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And a very good morning to you. Yes, it is Friday morning. It is Friday, September the 4th. And folks, what's on the agenda this morning? Well, our CD giveaway this morning, I'm going to take you back in time. It's a little bit of Australian history, this album. More on that a little later. But that'll happen following the 6:30 news. We'll feature a couple of tracks and give you the opportunity to put your name in to win the album. Around 7:15, Dave Hughes from Charlie's Attic, a duo out of Queensland, will be along to chat about a very personal track. And he'll tell us all about that. It's out officially today for this new single. The Rural Livestock Report. Well, it's along as it does each Monday to Friday. It'll be along in around 20 minutes from now. In the meantime, it is Walshy on your wireless. All thanks to your local community radio station. Whether you're using the Community Plus app or you're streaming your local station or listening via the wireless, thank you for your company this morning. I've got the music locked and loaded. I've got the Far Gone Beauties standing by to entertain and open up the music machine on this Friday morning. Good morning.

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1: And I'm Lester.
0: And we're the Shelley Jones Band. And you're listening to Good Morning Country.

band, and who was the Dancing Man from their Highways album. And prior to that, we had I'm in Trouble, and we opened up with Nice to Be With You, and it certainly is. Folks, we're working through to the Rural Livestock Report. The Shelley Jones Band will continue, and it is Walshy on Your Wireless. This is a track that got plenty of radio airplay, one of many number one hits for Shelley and Lester Jones, the Shelley Jones Band.

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I'm Natasha Lobben with today's report. Auctions Plus listed 48,219 head in its commercial sheep and lamb sales, down 4% on the previous week. Clearance lifted 6 percentage points to 92%, with the Auctions Plus Restocker Lamb Indicator, or ARLI, rising 76 cents to 1,484 cents a kilo dressed weight. First cross ewe lambs topped the per head table at an average of $325, ranging from $239 to $454 a head, though the category shed $55 a head on average on the week, despite achieving 100% clearance. Scandin Land Merino ewes were a standout in the joined lines, averaging $323 a head, up $103 on a 100% clearance from 457 head offered. Scandin Lamb shedding breed ewes also performed well, averaging $443 a head, up $45 with 768 head clearing at 100%. Crossbred lambs averaged 647 cents a kilo, up 13 cents on the week, while Merino Weather lambs averaged 603 cents a kilo, up a notable 95 cents. Crossbreds carried a 44 cent premium over Merino Weather lambs. Overall, lamb clearance sat at 93% from 40,339 head offered, averaging 630 cents a kilo across the category. Joint ewes totaled 1,670 head and cleared at 100%, averaging $400 a head. Non-station mated ewes accounted for 529 head at 90% clearance, averaging $314 a head. Merino ewe hoggets were the largest non-station mated line at 3,190 head, averaging $329 a head, up $39, while Merino ewes averaged $260 a head, up $43 on full clearance. Processors accounted for less than 1% of purchases this week. And that concludes today's market update, brought to you by Auctions Plus, dedicated to connecting ag.

0: A very good morning to you as you're waking around Australia on this Friday morning, September 4. And I'm Kevin Walsh, broadcasting from the bunker in the mid-north coast of New South Wales, situated in Harrington, halfway between Taree and Port Macquarie. Folks, we'll get back to the music mix. It'll take us through to news and weather. And as we continue in this first hour with Walshy on the wireless, good morning. And a wonderful, wonderful entertainer who certainly got plenty of attention worldwide and has made a comeback in later life. That's coming up on your wireless.
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0: The catalogue of Shania Twain, God Ain't Gonna Get You For That. Prior to that, Come On Over, Any Man of Mine, and Honey, I'm Home. And we opened up with Swinging With My Eyes Closed. Folks, we are heading to news and weather. And if you're departing, thanks for your company this morning. I hope you can join myself and Heather Farrell next week when we'll do it all again. I'm going to leave you with another double from Shania Twain as we head to that news and weather.
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2: Good morning, I'm Laura Devoy. Israel's National Security Minister has outlined a plan for almost 2 million Palestinians to leave Gaza within the next 7 years. Itamar Ben-Gvir insists the plan was realistic. The BBC's Katie Watson reports from Jerusalem.
3: More than a year after Donald Trump's plan to take over Gaza, a move that shocked the world, another proposal. Itamar Ben-Gvir has called it Disengagement 710, a reference to October the 7th, 2023, when Hamas attacked Israel. It includes a free ticket for Palestinians who leave and a payment to countries willing to accept them, although he didn't specify who had signed up. Mr. Ben-Gvir said any migration would be voluntary. Under the Geneva Convention, forced displacement of civilians in occupied territory is considered a war crime.
2: Plotting a path out of a mounting hospital crisis headlined by aged care bed block will be the focus of the nation's health leaders. State, territory and federal health ministers will meet in Sydney today as the number of patients stranded in hospitals awaiting transfers to aged care overseen by the federal government climbs. Queensland's Tim Nicholls says his state had 1,400 medically fit patients in hospital waiting for either aged care or disability support placements on Tuesday. The United Nations has warned the planet is in uncharted waters. The latest outlook from the World Meteorological Organization indicates the weather phenomenon El Niño is intensifying and is likely to persist through to February. The UN says the world is facing months of extreme heat, floods, drought and disruptive weather. El Niño usually brings less rainfall and higher temperatures to much of Australia. American journalist and activist Gloria Steinem has died. She was 92. Steinem co-founded the Women's Action Alliance, which was a group dedicated to fighting sexism, as well as Ms. Magazine, which was one of the first publications to focus on women's issues. And she spent decades campaigning for reproductive rights, same-sex marriage and equal pay.
4: So, I mean, you know, any philosophy that tells us that there's only one way to live has got to be wrong for some people.
2: That audio from CNN. A call out has been issued to Australians to donate blood for cancer patients, the nation's biggest users of blood products, on this World Leukemia Day. Lewis Donaldson has more.
5: The Leukemia Foundation and Australian Red Cross Lifeblood are today encouraging Australians to roll up their sleeves. It comes after a new Lifeblood survey revealed most people are unaware that cancer patients, not trauma victims, are the largest users of donated blood. 7 in 10 Australians believe people involved in accidents and emergencies are the biggest users of donated blood products. However, people with cancer use 34% of donated red blood cells, 17 times as much as patients suffering road and other traumatic injuries.
2: Turning to sport, Hawthorn is the first team through to the AFL's preliminary finals after an upset win over Fremantle. Playing in their first qualifying final since 2018, the Hawks defeated the minor premiers 10-12-72 to 5-10-40 in Perth. Docker Brandon Walker suffered an ankle injury in the third quarter. Hawthorn coach Sam Mitchell says it was a great game.
6: It was a genuine final. You know, I think if you, in 10 years' time, when you put 10 minutes of that game, any 10 minutes of that game on, anyone watching it would say that looks like a final to me.
2: Freo will face either Carlton or Geelong in the semis next week.
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0: A very good morning to you as you're waking around Australia on this Friday morning, the 4th of September. I'm Kevin Walsh, broadcasting from the bunker in Harrington, situated halfway between Tara and Port Macquarie, and coming to you on your wireless thanks to your local community radio station. Before we get back to the music mix, we'll look at the weather around Australia, and then folks, a reminder, our CD giveaway following the next news and weather. And we'll take you back in a little bit of history and something that'll really sit nicely in anybody's collection if you don't have it. It is Friday morning. Good morning.
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0: Brisbane today, sunny and 31, Sydney sunny 23, while in Canberra, partly cloudy 18, Melbourne, partly cloudy, showers increasing 18, Hobart, cloudy 15, Adelaide, cloudy, showers 21, Perth, partly cloudy, a shower or two about, and 20, Alice Springs, 22 and partly cloudy, into Queensland, Cairns, partly cloudy 28, Townsville, sunny 28, and Mackay, mostly sunny 26. Rockhampton, 32 and mostly sunny. Hervey Bay, 26 and sunny. And listen to this, Gander, sunny and 35 degrees today. Into New South Wales, Armidale, sunny 21, Orange, sunny 16. Now both Yass and Young, partly cloudy and 18. Cooma, zero overnight, a top of 17, morning frost, sunny day. Batemans Bay, sunny and 24, and Bega, partly cloudy, 22. Griffith today, becoming cloudy, possible late shower, 22. Into Victoria, Mildura, partly cloudy, showers increasing, 22. Swan Hill, showers increasing 21, and Shepparton, showers increasing 18. In Bansdale, partly cloudy, a possible late shower 19. And in Horsham, showers increasing and a partly cloudy day 17. In Warrnambool, cloudy, showers increasing 17. Moving to South Australia in Mount Gambier, partly cloudy, showers increasing 17. Port Pirie, cloudy, showers 24. Anstruther, partly cloudy, showers 27. Into Tasmania, Nubina, partly cloudy 14. Yuinville, cloudy, a possible shower 14. And Oatlands, cloudy 13. In the Territory, Darwin, possible shower 33. Over to WA, Albany, showers, very windy 15. Bunbury, cloudy, a shower or two, windy 17. And Karratha, cloud clearing 31. Newman, partly cloudy 30. And in Kununurra today, mostly sunny 36. Broome, mostly sunny 31. Meanwhile, here in Harrington and Taree on the mid-north coast of New South Wales, a sunny day, a top of 23. You are up to date with news, sport, and weather. We'll get back to the music mix in just a moment. It's Walshy on your wireless. Good morning.
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6: Hi, I'm Felicity Urquhart, joining Walshy for breakfast. That's right, sharing a cuppa on Good Morning Country.

double play from Vanessa Bourne, I Want to Be Loved Like That. Prior to that, My Three Queens. And the Bobcats, The Man in the Picture. Felicity Urquhart and Josh Cunningham got the bracket up and running with spare parts. We're heading to news and weather. We've got our CD giveaway following the news and weather, and we will give you the cue to call. To get us to that news and weather, Lance Friend. We've got Joe Carrier and Clelia Adams, Locked and Loaded, on your Friday, the 4th of September.

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2: Good morning, I'm Laura Devoy. Israel's National Security Minister has outlined a plan for almost 2 million Palestinians to leave Gaza within the next 7 years. Itamar Ben-Gvir insists the plan was realistic. The BBC's Katie Watson reports from Jerusalem.
3: More than a year after Donald Trump's plan to take over Gaza, a move that shocked the world, another proposal. Itamar Ben-Gvir has called it Disengagement 710, a reference to October the 7th, 2023, when Hamas attacked Israel. It includes a free ticket for Palestinians who leave and a payment to countries willing to accept them, although he didn't specify who had signed up. Mr. Ben-Gvir said any migration would be voluntary. Under the Geneva Convention, forced displacement of civilians in occupied territory is considered a war crime.
2: Plotting a path out of a mounting hospital crisis headlined by aged care bed block will be the focus of the nation's health leaders. State, territory and federal health ministers will meet in Sydney today as the number of patients stranded in hospitals awaiting transfers to aged care overseen by the federal government climbs. Queensland's Tim Nicholls says his state had 1,400 medically fit patients in hospital waiting for either aged care or disability support placements on Tuesday. The United Nations has warned the planet is in uncharted waters. The latest outlook from the World Meteorological Organization indicates the weather phenomenon El Niño is intensifying and is likely to persist through to February. The UN says the world is facing months of extreme heat, floods, drought and disruptive weather. El Niño usually brings less rainfall and higher temperatures to much of Australia. American journalist and activist Gloria Steinem has died. She was 92. Steinem co-founded the Women's Action Alliance, which was a group dedicated to fighting sexism, as well as Ms. Magazine, which was one of the first publications to focus on women's issues. And she spent decades campaigning for reproductive rights, same-sex marriage and equal pay.
4: So, I mean, you know, any philosophy that tells us that there's only one way to live has got to be wrong for some people.
2: That audio from CNN. A call-out has been issued to Australians to donate blood for cancer patients, the nation's biggest users of blood products, on this World Leukemia Day. Lewis Donaldson has more.
5: The Leukemia Foundation and Australian Red Cross Lifeblood are today encouraging Australians to roll up their sleeves. It comes after a new Lifeblood survey revealed most people are unaware that cancer patients, not trauma victims, are the largest users of donated blood. 7 in 10 Australians believe people involved in accidents and emergencies are the biggest users of donated blood products. However, people with cancer use 34% of donated red blood cells, 17 times as much as patients suffering road and other traumatic injuries.
2: Turning to sport, Hawthorn is the first team through to the AFL's preliminary finals after an upset win over Fremantle. Playing in their first qualifying final since 2018, the Hawks defeated the minor premiers 10-12-72 to 5-10-40 in Perth. Docker Brandon Walker suffered an ankle injury in the third quarter. Hawthorn coach Sam Mitchell says it was a great game.
6: It was a genuine final. You know, I think if you, in 10 years' time, when you put 10 minutes of that game, any 10 minutes of that game on, anyone watching it would say that looks like a final to me.
2: Frio will face either Carlton or Geelong in the semis next week.
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0: A very good morning to you as you're waking around Australia on this Friday morning, the 4th of September. It is Good Morning Country. Folks, we've got our CD giveaway coming up very shortly. Hold the phones, not yet. I will give you the cue to call at the appropriate time. Before we do much more, we'll look at the weather around Australia on this Friday morning.
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0: In Brisbane, sunny and 31. Sydney, sunny 23. Canberra, partly cloudy 18. Melbourne, partly cloudy, showers increasing 18. And Hobart, cloudy 15. Adelaide, cloudy, showers 21. And Perth, partly cloudy, a shower or two, 20. Alice Springs, 22 and partly cloudy. Into Queensland, Cairns, partly cloudy, 28. Townsville, sunny, 28. And Mackay, mostly sunny, 26. Rockhampton, mostly sunny, 32. Hervey Bay, sunny, 26. And Gander, sunny and 35 degrees. Into New South Wales, Armidale, sunny 21, Orange, sunny 16. Now both Yass and Young, partly cloudy and 18. Cooma, zero overnight, a top of 17. Morning frost, sunny day. Batemans Bay, sunny 24, and Bega, partly cloudy 22. In Griffith today, becoming cloudy, a possible late shower expected, and 22. Meanwhile in Victoria, Mildura, partly cloudy, showers increasing, 22. Swan Hill, showers increasing, 21. And Shepparton, showers increasing, 18. In Bansdale, partly cloudy, possible late shower, 19. And Horsham, showers increasing, partly cloudy day, 17. Warrnambool, cloudy, showers increasing, 17. Into South Australia, Mount Gambier, partly cloudy, showers increasing, 17. Port Pirie, cloudy, showers, 24. And Ceduna, partly cloudy, showers, 27. Into Tasmania, Nubina, partly cloudy, 14. Huonville, cloudy, possible shower, 14. And Oatlands, cloudy, 13. In the Territory, Darwin, possible shower, 33. Over to WA in Albany, showers, very windy, 15. Bunbury, cloudy, a shower or two, windy, 17. And Karratha, cloud clearing, 31. Newman, partly cloudy, 30. In Kununurra today, mostly sunny, 36. Broome, mostly sunny, 31. Here in Harrington and Taree on the mid-north coast in New South Wales, a sunny day, a top of 23. You are up to date with news, sport and weather. Hold the phones. We'll get to the CD giveaway when I give you the cue to call, please.
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0: Our CD giveaway this morning takes you back in time. It's an album that'll hold its place in Australian country music history because in 2021, prior to COVID, the Wolf Brothers out of Tasmania had made the decision to spend time in Europe, America, and Australia. they'd signed with the BBR Music Group, and that included the BMG label, with artists on that label such as Shania Twain and all the headline acts through Europe. Now, COVID arrived, the boys decided that home was the place to be. They changed labels and are now an independent force in country music. So the album is the Wolf Brothers' Kids on Cassette. It was an award winner, but it dates back to 2021. We'll feature two tracks from that album. The title track, Kids on Cassette, and track 9, Small Town Song. Hold the phones, I'll give you the cue to call at the appropriate time. It's our CD giveaway this Friday morning, a piece of Australian country history.

Play this morning, Kids on Cassette, and that track nine, Small Town Song, and we opened up with the title track, Kids on Cassette. Folks, if you're departing, thank you for your company. Have a wonderful day, a lovely weekend. Hope you can join myself and Heather Farrell next week from the Bunker and Horsham, respectively, during the week. We've got an album of the week next week. It's a brand new offering from Norma O'Hara Murphy. That's next week. All right, to get us to news and weather this morning, Kim Cheshire and Darren Colston. Might be a little bit of Brad Butcher there as well, filling through the news and weather. It's time to open up the phones. The number to call is 0488 677 645. 0488 677 645. Phones are open. Give us a call. You could be the winner of this piece of history.

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Lived her life on terms of her own.

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2: Good morning, I'm Laura Devoy. The Australia-Tibet Council is calling on the federal government to hold China accountable for a humanitarian and environmental crisis in Tibet. It says Beijing's decades-long pursuit of large-scale mining, mega dams and water diversion infrastructure, built without the consent of local communities, is causing severe environmental damage. CEO Zoe Bedford says last week's catastrophic flash flood in Nepal and Tibet exposed a critical information vacuum caused by China's lockdown of the Tibetan Plateau. The council is calling on the Prime Minister and Foreign Minister to raise the issue at the United Nations next month. A marine heatwave forecasting system, a solar panel recycling solution, and research helping remove the stigma from a common health condition were among the outstanding winners of the Eureka Prizes. Now in their 36th year, the awards recognise outstanding achievement across scientific research, innovation, leadership, science engagement, and school science. Director and CEO of the Australian Museum, Kim McKay, says former Australian of the Year Georgina Long was among the winners.
3: Professor Georgina Long, she was awarded for her contributions for creating revolutionary immunotherapy clinical trials. The proof is in the pudding there. Her research reduced the risk of melanoma returning or patients even dying from melanoma by a staggering 68%.
2: A UN fact-finding report says foreign networks are fueling Sudan's civil war by supplying drones that are worsening violence against civilians. The BBC's Barbara Pletusher reports.
4: UN investigators said they'd found grounds to believe that a transnational network was supplying the rapid support forces. They said the United Arab Emirates and Colombia were using Chad, Libya and Somalia to facilitate delivery of weapons, equipment, logistics and training to the RSF. This included drones and advanced weapons operated by Colombian mercenaries. The investigators said they'd also found evidence that the Sudanese army was getting foreign supplies of combat drones and munitions that can hover over an area before striking a target. The UAE has rejected the allegations. Somalia says it's taking them seriously, and Colombia says it's working to stop its nationals from taking part in foreign conflicts.
2: Rubber ducks are taking to the water in Sydney to support children through Westmead Children's Hospital and Make-A-Wish. Lewis Donaldson has the story.
5: The Parramatta float will see hundreds of bright yellow rubber ducks hit the water this weekend at the Parramatta River foreshore, alongside entertainment, music and markets. Festival organisers are encouraging locals to get behind the charity race by purchasing a duck, getting creative with their decorations and going along to cheer from the riverbank. The sale of ducks are to help support the organisations the Westmead Children's Hospital and Make-A-Wish Foundation in improving the lives of sick children.
2: And today marks the 20th anniversary of the death of Steve Irwin. The crocodile hunter was stung by a stingray while filming in the Great Barrier Reef. His legacy continues through his family. Daughter Bindi is the CEO of Australia Zoo, while son Robert is forging a career on screen. Turning to sport, the Brisbane Broncos have ended their NRL season on a high with a 34-20 win over the Canterbury Bankstown Bulldogs. In his last match as a Bronco, Payne Haas scored the first try. Neither team has qualified for the final. Broncos coach Michael Maguire says it was a good end to the year.
6: We've obviously been through plenty throughout the year, but to watch the group have a smile on their face after what they've been through, that's nice to see.
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A very good morning to you. Yes, wherever you are around Australia, it's nice to have your company. Hold the phones. I'll give you the cue to call shortly. But we'll get back to the music mix. And also, this half hour, Dave Hughes from Charlie's Attic have a new single out today, and we'll chat to him. We'll put that on your wireless. That's coming up. Hold the phones. Not yet. We've got a bit of work to do weather-wise.

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1: Looking at the major centres at this point in time, weather-wise for Friday, September 4, and Brisbane, sunny 31, Sydney, sunny 23, Canberra, partly cloudy 18, Melbourne, partly cloudy, showers increasing 18, Hobart, cloudy 15, and Adelaide, cloudy, showers 21, and Perth, partly cloudy, a shower or two, 20, Alice Springs, partly cloudy, 22, and here locally in Harrington and Taree on the mid-north coast, sunny and a top of 23. You're up to date with news, sport and weather. Folks, we'll work our way through to the next bulletin, and that'll be along in around 23 minutes. We'll open up the phones right now. The number to call is 0488 677 645 0488. 677 645, and that'll give you 23 minutes. We'll close off at the next news and weather.
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0: This is Good Morning Country.
1: Well, one half of Charlie's Attic is Cherie Martin, and the other half is Dave Hughes. And a very good morning to Dave Hughes.
2: Good morning, Walshy. Nice to be with you again.
1: Mate, absolute pleasure. Now, mate, a new track is out today. We'll get to that in a moment. How long has Charlie's Attic been in operation musically?
2: Look, almost 10 years now, would you believe? So time flies. Yeah, started out a little while ago, and you might recall put out a debut album, and then we've put out, I think this is the sixth single we've done since that time, yeah.
1: And what are the intentions? Just continuous singles, or are you going to put them all onto an album?
2: I know you've been on to me about that, Walshy, about getting the album together. So I think you're right. I think we will actually now sort of consolidate all those singles and put an album out next. Yeah.
1: Is it a case of Cherie writing the songs, the lyrics, and you putting the music on?
2: Yeah, that's very much the way it works for us. Yeah, when we started, Cherie had a whole pile of sort of what she thought was poetry, basically, and yeah, so I decided to pick them up and add some music to it, and yeah, and the latest single we're releasing, same sort of thing there as well. So yeah, that's why it works for us.
1: And you sit in the production chair. Is producing something that you always thought you wanted to be part of?
2: Yeah, good question, Walshy. I mean, I never really saw myself as doing original music at all until, as I said, like 10 years ago when we had a crack at it. And similarly with the production side of things, I've always been a bit sort of technically minded, I suppose, and got good patience. So producing, yeah, I've really loved it. It sort of enables you to, you know, add your own creative spin on all aspects of the song. So yeah, I've really enjoyed it. I think I've sort of got better over time. It just sort of, you know, in this particular song as well, we'll talk about it in a minute, sort of, you know, that's another step forward, I think, in terms of production.
1: Are you happy to be pigeonholed? Because you're given the pigeonhole of Americana. Is that a true indication, do you think?
2: Oh, look, I think, you know, I think we draw upon a lot of different influences. So, you know, we played covers for a long time, so we play a lot of different songs, a lot of different sort of genres. Myself, I sort of have a bit of a rock blues sort of background, and Cherie is probably the pure country background. So, I mean, look, we just, you know, we don't follow any formula. We sort of write from the heart, and we sort of work out what sort of instrumentation, you know, what style sort of suits the lyrics, you know, and the mood of the song. So yeah, I think that's, you know, it's difficult to sort of pigeonhole yourself. But yeah, I guess that's the best way I could explain it.
1: Dave, it's not an easy situation sitting here having to ask you about this track, because if there was ever a personal track written for a member of a group or duo, mate, this has got to be it. It's entitled Flowers, but please, could you help out and tell us the story?
2: Yeah, sure. As you said, Walsh, this is a very personal one, particularly for me. This is about my father. So my mum and dad were married for close to 60 years. And Dad always thought that he'd be the first to go, but it didn't work out that way, and so Mum went before him. So the song is really sort of about what he must have felt like, sort of losing the love of his life of almost, you know, 60 years of marriage, and just the struggle to sort of carry on when that's happened to you. It does have a positive element to it in the fact that, like, he was able to carry on when he lost Mum, and I got lines in the song like "bend until you break" sort of represent that sort of thing. So, and then just in terms of we talked about the instrumentation, it's got a really cool string section in it, which I think really brings out the mood of the lyric.
1: And Cherie witnessed all this from the sideline and put it into words.
2: Absolutely, yes, she was. you know, right by my side throughout the whole that period. And yeah, just did a great job at sort of, you know, representing that in words. So yeah.
1: Dave, readily available for our listeners to download from today, because it is out officially today. So how can our listeners download a copy of Flowers?
2: Yeah, thanks, Walshy. Yeah, it's out on all social media platforms from today. And I think, if you go to our Facebook page, there'll also be a link there about how you can actually access the song. So, yeah, really keen for everyone to have a listen and get a hold of the single.
1: And if you're not sure how to operate that phone or that device, ask a grandchild or a younger one. They'll help you out, I know.
2: Absolutely.
1: Dave, lovely to chat. All the very best. Please pass on to Cherie my congratulations. And until we chat again next time, you take care.
2: Great. Thank you, Walsh. Appreciate your support.
1: On Good Morning Country, yes, you heard the story about Dave Hughes and how Cherie Martin come by the lyrics for this. Here's Charlie Zadig and Flowers.

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2: Good morning, I'm Laura Devoy. The Australia-Tibet Council is calling on the federal government to hold China accountable for a humanitarian and environmental crisis in Tibet. It says Beijing's decades-long pursuit of large-scale mining, mega dams and water diversion infrastructure, built without the consent of local communities, is causing severe environmental damage. CEO Zoe Bedford says last week's catastrophic flash flood in Nepal and Tibet exposed a critical information vacuum caused by China's lockdown of the Tibetan Plateau. The Council is calling on the Prime Minister and Foreign Minister to raise the issue at the United Nations next month. A marine heatwave forecasting system, a solar panel recycling solution, and research helping remove the stigma from a common health condition were among the outstanding winners of the Eureka Prizes. Now in their 36th year, the awards recognise outstanding achievement across scientific research, innovation, leadership, science engagement, and school science. Director and CEO of the Australian Museum, Kim McKay, says former Australian of the Year Georgina Long was among the winners.
3: Professor Georgina Long, she was awarded for her contributions for creating revolutionary immunotherapy clinical trials. The proof is in the pudding there. Her research reduced the risk of melanoma returning or patients even dying from melanoma by a staggering 68%.
2: A UN fact-finding report says foreign networks are fueling Sudan's civil war by supplying drones that are worsening violence against civilians. The BBC's Barbara Plettusher reports.
4: UN investigators said they'd found grounds to believe that a transnational network was supplying the rapid support forces. They said the United Arab Emirates and Colombia were using Chad, Libya and Somalia to facilitate delivery of weapons, equipment, logistics and training to the RSF. This included drones and advanced weapons operated by Colombian mercenaries. The investigators said they'd also found evidence that the Sudanese army was getting foreign supplies of combat drones and munitions that can hover over an area before striking a target. The UAE has rejected the allegations. Somalia says it's taking them seriously, and Colombia says it's working to stop its nationals from taking part in foreign conflicts.
2: Rubber ducks are taking to the water in Sydney to support children through Westmead Children's Hospital and Make-A-Wish. Lewis Donaldson has the story.
5: The Parramatta float will see hundreds of bright yellow rubber ducks hit the water this weekend at the Parramatta River foreshore, alongside entertainment, music and markets. Festival organisers are encouraging locals to get behind the charity race by purchasing a duck, getting creative with their decorations and going along to cheer from the riverbank. The sale of ducks are to help support the organisations the Westmead Children's Hospital and Make-A-Wish Foundation in improving the lives of sick children.
2: And today marks the 20th anniversary of the death of Steve Irwin. The crocodile hunter was stung by a stingray while filming in the Great Barrier Reef. His legacy continues through his family. Daughter Bindi is the CEO of Australia Zoo, while son Robert is forging a career on screen. Turning to sport, the Brisbane Broncos have ended their NRL season on a high with a 34-20 win over the Canterbury Bankstown Bulldogs. In his last match as a Bronco, Payne Haas scored the first try. Neither team has qualified for the final. Broncos coach Michael Maguire says it was a good end to the year.
6: We've obviously been through plenty throughout the year, but to watch the group have a smile on their face after what they've been through, that's nice to see.
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0: very good morning to you as you're waking around Australia. Now, firstly, our CD giveaway this morning, the Wolf Brothers Kids on Cassette album, has closed. We've got 107 entries. We'll do that draw this half hour. We'll also get back to the music mix. It is Friday, the 4th of September. Good morning. Firstly, let's look at the weather around Australia.
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0: In Brisbane, sunny and 31. Sydney, sunny 23. Canberra, partly cloudy 18. Melbourne, partly cloudy, showers increasing 18. Hobart, cloudy 15. Adelaide, cloudy, showers 21. Perth, partly cloudy, a shower or two, 20. Alice Springs, partly cloudy, 22. Into Queensland, Cairns, partly cloudy, 28. Townsville, sunny and 28. And Mackay, mostly sunny, 26. Rockhampton, mostly sunny, 32. Hervey Bay, sunny, 26. And Gander, sunny, 35. Into New South Wales, Armidale, sunny, 21. Orange, sunny, 16. Now both Yass and Young, partly cloudy, 18. Cooma, a top of 17 today. Morning frost, sunny day. And Batemans Bay, sunny, 24. Bega, partly cloudy, 22. And Griffith, becoming cloudy. Possible late shower expected, and 22. Into Victoria, Mildura, partly cloudy, showers increasing, 22. Swan Hill, showers increasing, 21. And Shepparton, you've got showers increasing, 18. Bansdale, partly cloudy, possible late shower, 19. Horsham, showers increasing, partly cloudy day, 17. And Warrnambool, cloudy, showers increasing, 17. In South Australia, Mount Gambier, partly cloudy, showers increasing, 17. Port Pirie, cloudy, showers, 24. And Ceduna, partly cloudy, showers, 27. Into Tasmania, Nubina, partly cloudy, 14. Yuinville, cloudy, a possible shower, 14. And Oatlands, cloudy, 13. In the Territory, Darwin, possible shower, 33. And moving to WA, Albany, showers, very windy, 15. Bunbury, cloudy, a shower or two, windy, 17. Karratha, cloud clearing, 31. Newman, partly cloudy, 30. In Kununurra, mostly sunny, 36. Broome, mostly sunny, 31. Meanwhile, here in Harrington and Taree, on the mid-north coast of New South Wales, sunny, atop of 23. You're up to date with news, sport and weather. Folks, we'll get back to the music mix briefly and then we'll do the CD draw. It has closed. 107 in the draw.
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7: Hey folks, this is Gord Bamford and thanks for joining me and Walshy on Good Morning Country.

double play from Gord Bamford, Fishing, and opened up with Tractor Town. Good morning to all the boys and girls going up and down and round in their tractors this morning. All right, the album giveaway, the Wolf Brothers Kids on Cassette, and these people are in the draw. Neville, Barb, Katrina, Aisha and Brendan from Gaynder are 1 through to 5. Cheryl, Whalen and Sinead from Mundubra, 6, 7 and 8. Josh from Swan Hill is 9. Tommy, Bob and Vera from Bexley, 10, 11 and 12. And Vicky and Arthur from Leeton, 14 and 15. Rick and Jackie from Taggarty, 16 and 17. And Ian and Julie Cundletown, 18 and 19. John, Phyllis and Jeanette from Rokeby, 20, 21 and 2. Graham and Zoe from Horsham, 23 and 4. And Barb from Campbelltown is 25. Ken, Russell and Taisha from South Griver, 26, 7 and 8. Red, Kerry, Scotty, Rick and Carol from Lightning Ridge, 29 to 33. Gary and Michelle from Oatlands, 34 and 5. Robin, Rod, Kayla, Porcher and Kyle from Horsham, 36 to 40. Ray, Robin and Emma from Oatlands, 41, 2 and 3. And Shaley from Gaynder, 44. Kathy, Naomi, Geordie and Charlie from Crookwell, 45 to 48. Dot from Orange, 49. Daryl and Jody from Kybian, 50 and 51. Gary and Helen from Wagga Wagga, 52 and 3. Dares and Wayne from Helensburg, 54-5. John from Cathcart, 56. Dennis and Lynn from Gaynder, 57 and 8. Pete and Beryl Binjor, 59-60. Katrina, Patricia, Michael, Max and Deb from Oatlands, 61 to 65. Barry and Cindy, Port Macquarie, 66 and 67. Mel and Zach from Bruny Island.

68 and 9. Don and Phyllis from Gaynder, 70 and 71. And Stephen from West of Kempsey is number 72. Chris and Janice from Bombala, 73 and 4. And Nathan, Paul and Stephanie from Gilgandra, 75, 6 and 7. Lloyd from Kelso, 78. Bert from Bombala, 79. Trevor, Heather and Ian from Binaway, 80, 81, 2. Brian from Waihi Point, 83. Pete from Lake Eldon, 84. And Morris from Batemans Bay, 85. Now Brian, Archie, Pam and Norm from Griffith, 86 through to 89. Matthew, Rodney and Christopher from Rokeby, 90, 91 and 92. Trina and Norm from Research, 93 and 4. Margaret from Manildra, 95. Rob and Sheila from Coonabarabran, 96 and 97. And Di from Horsham, 98. Helen and Bill from Warrnambool, 99, 100. Phil from Old Flat, 101. Andrew and Kim from Dutch and Bagara, 102.3. Now, Mick, Anne, Mia and Sienna have the final numbers, 104 through to 107. Good luck to each and every one of you. And the winning number is... '91. Oh, that's a high one. Rodney from Rokeby. Rodney, you're the winner this morning. So next week, our album of the week, and there is an album of the week, and it's a brand new album. We're getting a sneak peek next week because it's not out until the following week, from Norma O'Hara Murphy, and I'll chat with her each morning and give you the opportunity to win a copy. Folks, for those that are departing, thank you for your company, not only this morning, but for joining Heather from Horsham on Thursday. And we'll be back here and doing it all again next week for you. To take us to news and weather. She celebrated her birthday yesterday. I see the lovely Clelia Adams, her music.

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1: National Radio News.
2: Good morning, I'm Laura Devoy. Another two Australians have been found safe in Nepal. Communications have been difficult following last week's catastrophic flash floods. The Department of Foreign Affairs says the number of Australians unaccounted for in Nepal and Tibet is now down to 36.
3: That would be a huge relief to the loved ones of these two Australians who've been located. But we still have very serious concerns for the 36 Australians that we haven't been able to locate yet.
2: Treasurer Jim Chalmers told the ABC Australia is sending about 40 people to Nepal to help with the rescue efforts. About half of them are already there. The aged care bed block will be on the agenda at a meeting of the nation's health ministers today. Queensland's Tim Nicholls says his state had 1,400 medically fit patients in hospital waiting for either aged care or disability support placements on Tuesday. The World Meteorological Organization says this summer's El Niño is expected to persist until February. The latest outlook indicates the weather phenomenon is intensifying. Parts of Queensland and New South Wales are currently experiencing their first heatwave of the season, with temperatures in the mid-30s yesterday. WMO Secretary General Celeste Sallows says while months of extreme heat, floods and drought are likely, El Niño does not have to be a recipe for disaster.
4: We have the forecast, the foresight to save lives and protect livelihoods. Today, we are issuing a call to action. The science is clear. We have the knowledge and tools to prevent El Niño-related hazards becoming a crisis. Let us join together and ensure that we leave nobody behind.
2: Researchers have found AI tools in mental health practices potentially lack privacy, accuracy, and governance safeguards. Artificial intelligence is overwhelmingly being used in mental health practices to support administrative tasks, but a survey of clinicians by the University of Queensland found it to be substantially less reliable when assessed against complex clinical scenarios. PhD candidate Benjamin Johnson says while AI is a suitable tool as a supplement and complement for clinicians, it is not in a position to replace them. Australia's youngest woman to summit Mount Everest is taking on a new major endurance challenge. 18-year-old Bianca Adler is setting off today for a 50-kilometre trek in a single day in South Australia's Coast Trek Fluria Peninsula, raising money for mental health. She spoke to National Radio News about how she's feeling about the latest challenge.
5: Coast Trek is supporting Beyond Blue within their efforts, and I think it's really important. Mental health is really important to me throughout my sort of adventures. It is often really hard for me to, you know, push through a lot of these things. And so mental health is a really important cause for me, and I'm really proud to be supporting Coast Trek through that.
2: Turning to sport, Hawthorn is the first team through to the AFL's preliminary finals after an upset win over Fremantle. Playing in their first qualifying final since 2018, the Hawks defeated the minor premiers 10-12-72 to 5-10-40 in Perth. Hawthorn coach Sam Mitchell says it was a great game.
6: It was a genuine final. You know, I think in 10 years' time, when you put 10 minutes of that game, any 10 minutes of that game on, anyone watching it would say that looks like a final to me.
2: Frio will face either Carlton or Geelong in the semis next week.
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0: very good morning to you as you're waking around Australia on this Friday morning, the 4th of September. Folks, we're about to enter the final hour of Good Morning Country for not only this Friday but this week. And we'll look at the weather for the major centres for the final time before we get back to the music mix. And we've got a special shout out also coming up this morning.
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0: In Brisbane, sunny and 31, Sydney, sunny 23, Canberra, partly cloudy 18, and Melbourne, partly cloudy, showers increasing 18, Hobart, cloudy 15, Adelaide, cloudy, showers 21, and Perth, partly cloudy, a shower or two 20, and Alice Springs, partly cloudy 22. Here in Harrington and Taree on the mid-north coast in New South Wales, a sunny day and a top of 23. You're up to date with news, sport and weather as we head to our next bulletin around 24 minutes away. But before we do much more...
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0: If you're celebrating a birthday today, have a very happy day. Hope you're able to celebrate with family, friends and loved ones. Having a birthday today down in Tassie in Rugby, Rodney. No, it's not. It's Matthew. Rodney won the CD, brother. Matthew. Matthew, it's your birthday today. A very happy birthday. And all the best from Heather, myself and all the team here at Good Morning Country. And all our listeners around Australia, hope that you have a safe, lovely day. And I know your footy team got up last night, so you're a happy chappy. Happy birthday!
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That's Dean Parrott and the Return of the Stockman, and we opened up with Six Decks to Darwin. Folks, we're about 15 minutes away from the news. What have we got locked and loaded? We've got Adam Harvey with Lee Kernaghan. I've got Rachel Whitchurch with Kevin Bennett. And Terry Bennett's is in there. And Slim Dusty will see us through to that news and weather. It's Walshy on your wireless. Good morning.

just around. They'll be in your boots and they're the tourist-y, or little burrows in the ground. We have the white tail, funnel web, and there's red bats here galore. And with a bite as nasty as a tiger

Australia, and some creatures who seem unkind, you may tell us to take our holiday package and shove it where the sun don't shine. But please come to Australia.

0: Welcome to Australia, folks. I think I'll take a little walk out in the bush. I mean, how much damage could a kangaroo do? And those wombats, well, I saw a couple of us. They're cute, cuddly little creatures. Ah, she's a great place in Australia.
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2: Good morning, I'm Laura Devoy. Another two Australians have been found safe in Nepal. Communications have been difficult following last week's catastrophic flash floods. The Department of Foreign Affairs says the number of Australians unaccounted for in Nepal and Tibet is now down to 36.
3: That would be a huge relief to the loved ones of these two Australians who've been located. But we still have very serious concerns for the 36 Australians that we haven't been able to locate yet.
2: Treasurer Jim Chalmers told the ABC Australia is sending about 40 people to Nepal to help with the rescue efforts. About half of them are already there. The aged care bed block will be on the agenda at a meeting of the nation's health ministers today. Queensland's Tim Nicholls says his state had 1,400 medically fit patients in hospital waiting for either aged care or disability support placements on Tuesday. The World Meteorological Organization says this summer's El Niño is expected to persist until February. The latest outlook indicates the weather phenomenon is intensifying. Parts of Queensland and New South Wales are currently experiencing their first heatwave of the season, with temperatures in the mid-30s yesterday. WMO Secretary General Celeste Sallows says while months of extreme heat, floods and drought are likely, El Niño does not have to be a recipe for disaster.
4: We have the forecast, the foresight to save lives and protect livelihoods. Today, we are issuing a call to action. The science is clear. We have the knowledge and tools to prevent El Niño-related hazards becoming a crisis. Let us join together and ensure that we leave nobody behind.
2: Researchers have found AI tools in mental health practices potentially lack privacy, accuracy, and governance safeguards. Artificial intelligence is overwhelmingly being used in mental health practices to support administrative tasks, but a survey of clinicians by the University of Queensland found it to be substantially less reliable when assessed against complex clinical scenarios. PhD candidate Benjamin Johnson says while AI is a suitable tool as a supplement and complement for clinicians, it is not in a position to replace them. Australia's youngest woman to summit Mount Everest is taking on a new major endurance challenge. 18-year-old Bianca Adler is setting off today for a 50-kilometre trek in a single day in South Australia's Coast Trek Fluria Peninsula, raising money for mental health. She spoke to National Radio News about how she's feeling about the latest challenge.
5: Coast Trek is supporting Beyond Blue within their efforts, and I think it's really important. Mental health is really important to me throughout my sort of adventures. It is often really hard for me to, you know, push through a lot of these things. And so mental health is a really important cause for me. And I'm really proud to be supporting Coast Trek through that.
2: Turning to sport, Hawthorn is the first team through to the AFL's preliminary finals after an upset win over Fremantle. Playing in their first qualifying final since 2018, the Hawks defeated the minor premiers 10-12-72 to 5-10-40 in Perth. Hawthorn coach Sam Mitchell says it was a great game.
6: It was a genuine final. You know, I think if you, in 10 years' time, when you put 10 minutes of that game, any 10 minutes of that game on, anyone watching it would say that looks like a final to me.
2: Frio will face either Carlton or Geelong in the semis next week.
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8: Very good morning to you as you're waking around Australia on this Friday morning, the 4th of September. Folks, the final music mix for this Friday coming up in just a moment. Firstly, let's head to WA and look at the weather over there.
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8: In Albany, showers, very windy, 15. Bunbury, cloudy, a shower or two, windy 17, Karratha, cloud clearing 31, Newman, partly cloudy 30, Kununurra, mostly sunny 36, and Broome, mostly sunny 31. In Perth today, a partly cloudy day with a shower or two expected, 20 to the top. Meanwhile, here in Harrington and Taree on the mid-north coast of New South Wales, picture postcard out there this morning, folks, of tiny breeze in the palm trees and blue sky. It's a sunny day and 23 here at the beach at Harrington. All right, we'll get back to the music mix in just a moment, and all those regulars will understand my choice for the final section, because it's been a while.
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Maybe I didn't love you quite as often as I could have. The little things I should have said and done

tell you about my friends out on the coast. I could ask a lot of crazy questions,

Charlie Austin and a medley from his wonderful catalogue, and plenty

Any of Ollie Austin fans listening to Good Morning Country from the early days to now. We keep getting told that you like Ollie Austin, so we keep playing. Folks, earlier this morning our CD giveaway was the Wolf Brothers Kids on Cassette album, and we had 107 entries. Number 91 was the winning number. That belonged to Rodney from Rokeby. Next week, Monday through to Friday, the brand new album Freedom Road for Norma O'Hara Murphy. It'll be launched at the Bonnie Mountain Festival after we've done it here on Good Morning Country. So a bit of a coup. That's next week on Good Morning Country. Have a safe, enjoyable weekend, folks. Thanks for your company. We are still working our way back to whatever normality is, but with your help, it's a lot easier, and I thank you for that. Have a safe day also, and, it is Friday, isn't it?

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7: 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At Sapphire Stories, we recognise Aboriginal people as the first people and custodians of country. We would like to pay respect to the traditional custodians of the land, waterways and sky country around Bega, the Jiringanj people, our first storytellers. Oh, there are the birds. Good morning. Welcome to the first spring episode of Sapphire Stories for the year. Pretty exciting on the show today. We'll hear about some history of Bega Town and surrounds. Jamie Forbes has sent us another great movie review. And, of course, we'll play some great and rather nostalgic music. So pop the kettle on. We'll be back.

Course, that was the Pink Panther theme by the incredible and amazing and wonderful Henry Mancini. And I'm going to be playing a little bit of music, a little bit of nostalgic music today, because in a little while we will be looking again at something I really love to do, and a lot of listeners call up and tell me they love listening to, is a little bit of history from our area, from Bega and surrounds. Today I'm going to be talking or retelling Herb Parbury's oral history, his stories about his life in the valley, a little bit of interesting history of Bemboka. We're going to talk about the butchers of Bega, because I tell you what, there have been a lot. We now have one butcher in Bega. I think we have one in each town, don't we? We have, starting at the top, Bermagui, we have the fantastic, it calls itself a deli, I think, Gourmet Emporium butcher, really good butcher. We have an excellent butcher also here in Bega Valley Meats in Bega, in Carp Street. We have Goodall's Butchers in Marimbula. We have that great butcher as well in Pambula. We had Whiter's in Eden. I think they've changed hands. And I haven't been to a butcher in Bemboka, but we might find out about that in a little while. So thanks for joining me. It's really nice to have your company here on such a beautiful day. All the blossoms are outside the window here up at the Orbega Hospital. So it's a bit exciting. Things feel a little better when you're not freezing cold in the mornings, although this morning it was a bit cold, a bit colder than the last few mornings. But, before we start thinking about bushfire preparedness, which we will talk about in a couple of weeks, let's just enjoy early spring. And Bega is certainly rising to the occasion. There are so many things on in the next month. It's quite something. So I just wanted to mention two things that are on today, tonight. There are two new art exhibition openings tonight. One is at Spiral Gallery, and that is Three Ways, David Beck, Ray Hamilton and Graham Craik. Three artists, three journeys, three visions. And the exhibition celebrates the creative, the creative journeys of three local artists whose lifelong dedication to studying landscapes has spanned Australia and the world. So that will open this afternoon at Spiral Gallery, 47 Church Street. The other gallery opening is, of course, at SECA, our Bega gallery. Two major exhibitions are opening at SECA this Friday today. Carla Dickens' Recovery Mission is the title of the exhibition, and Held Britain, The Story So Far. Together, these exhibitions explore themes of identity, environmental change and resilience through the work of two celebrated Australian artists. So Recovery Mission from Carla Dickens showcases work by this cross-cultural Wiradjuri woman. Drawing on three recent bodies of work, the exhibition explores the impacts of climate change through the eyes of a First Nations artist using assemblage, collage and installation. The story so far celebrates Helen Britton as the 10th recipient of the Living Treasures Masters of Australian Craft Honour. This is an initiative of the Australian Design Centre and recognises Australia's most distinguished craft practitioners. So this exhibition is touring, and it traces the personal and creative influences that have shaped Helen Britton's acclaimed practice. So 5:30, the exhibition is open, and there's a walkthrough and with an artist and a special guest. And at 6 o'clock is the opening event. So you can head on down there. Now also at SECA tomorrow, the 5th of September, just to mention, that exhibition runs until the 21st of November, by the way. So tomorrow, the 5th of September, you can join artist Carla Dickens, Bega Valley poet and performer Megan Holt,
and gallery director Janice Falzone for a special public program. You can hear about Dickens' practice and the works and themes explored in this exhibition and engage with powerful spoken word poetry readings by both Dickens and the amazing Megan Holt. There's also a film about Helen Britton. It's a documentary, and that will be screening on the 20th of November at the Civic Centre, so we'll let you know about that. Another art opening or exhibition opening that is happening soon is out here at the Old Big Hospital. Lou Oakes is a woman that many of you know for many reasons, and she's bringing all her recent work together for an exhibition that is going to be on from September the 18th until the 5th of October, and that's in Lou's very beautiful studio out here at the beautifully refurbished Old Big Hospital. There's a preview on Thursday the 17th from 4 till 6 p.m. where Kate Bradbury of Southeast Arts will open the exhibition. On Saturday the 19th, Lou is going to give a talk in the exhibition about the work, and she's also running a couple of workshops on making simple folded and stitched books. Sign me up. So Saturday the 28th of September and Saturday the 3rd of October are the book workshops. And you can find out more. We'll post some stuff on our Facebook for you. But come out and meet Lou and have a look at the beautiful hospital and experience Lou's collection of work on September the 18th until October the 5th. Right, there's more. So also this Saturday is the really great-sounding market called Something in Between, which is vintage, handmade and local creatives market at Canning Street's really gorgeous Masonic Temple Hall. And that's this Saturday from 9 a.m. till 2 p.m. That's tomorrow. And September the 5th, tomorrow as well, is the last concert band standing, a tribute to David Moore. So the Sapphire Coast Concert Band and the Bega District Band will be performing in two concerts at 3 o'clock and 6:30 p.m. at Headland Theatre tomorrow afternoon and evening. At 3 p.m, these two concert bands will be joined by the Sapphire Coast Anglican College Concert Band, which I haven't heard. Look forward to hearing them. And at 6:30, the two concert bands will be joined by the Bad Band and the Trumpeteers. So I'm looking forward to that. Humanitix has all the tickets, and it's going to be a fun afternoon. And the timing is like you can have lunch and drop into the afternoon one, or have dinner before the second one. Yeah, it'll be fun. Also, we always mention where to find beautiful local produce around Bega, so you can avoid the plastic in the supermarkets if you wish, and support local businesses and growers, which is a good thing to do thinking about our future food security. So on every Tuesday afternoon at the bottom of Auckland Street at the Stables, you can visit the amazing people at Grow the Future. It's a wonderful social enterprise. From 3:30 p.m. for about an hour, I think, you can buy produce that's just been picked. Sapphire Farmers Market is at Oaklands in Pambula on Wednesdays from 1 till 4. And of course, in Littleton Gardens in Bega, you can pick up some really great things, fresh produce and sourdough bread and seeds and handmade goodies. And that's in Littleton Gardens here every Friday from 8. Also, Graham from our beekeeping group that's out here at the Old Bega Hospital called in to let us know that the Amateur Beekeeping Association of the Bega Valley are holding 2 one-day workshops. So if you would like to come and learn about keeping bees, they're running the 2 full-day workshops on Saturday the 11th and Sunday the 12th. Actually, I think someone just said to me that that's not Saturday and Sunday. I'll check the dates. Whatever the I think it's the 10th and the 11th, actually, at the Old Bega Hospital. I think there's some incorrect dates out there somewhere. So tickets are available online. We did a post about it on Facebook, and you can click the link on our post and probably on the Bega Valley Beekeepers
Facebook page as well to book. Now, I'm sure they can't have hundreds of people doing this, so you might need to get in quickly to get your tickets. There's an orchid show on the 11th and 12th, and that is correct dates. It's on a weekday as well. So Sapphire Coast Orchid Club have another orchid show this season, and this one is at the Tathra Surf Lifesaving Club. Plenty of orchids and the usual great plant sales and raffles, 9 until 4pm each day. Wow. I have to stop. I'm running out of voice, and that's just... the first couple of pages of what's on. So we'll do the gig guide a little bit later. But I wanted to play a little tribute myself now. Before we get right into the history and nostalgia thing, I want to play this track for someone who passed away yesterday, who I have long admired, Gloria Steinem. So I just want to play this little track for all of us. You know who I mean. The girls, the ladies, the women.

Woman Ready. I am woman. And I just wanted to play that for Gloria Steinem, who passed away yesterday or overnight. She was 92, actually. And Hillary Clinton has led the tributes to Gloria Steinem. And her activism really helped push through greater rights for women. And she was also known for going undercover to expose the treatment of Playboy bunnies. You can just imagine. Here are some of her more memorable quotes for you. There is a memoir due to be published this month and will now stand as a posthumous testament to her life. So I think that sounds really, really worth reading, a memoir from a woman like Gloria Steinem. Throughout her career, she was known for her unfiltered honesty. And from the 60s forward, she used her words to inspire and bring together women who also wanted to see a change in their lives. And I'm going to read you some of her quotes, as mentioned. There are a lot, so I won't read too many. I've just picked out three for you. On women, Gloria said, "It's alarming to me that women are still encouraged to blame themselves. No one can do it all." Also, this is my favourite one, "Women may be the one group that grows more radical with age." And on men, she said this really great thing, which we might think about these days. "We'll never solve the feminization of power until we solve the masculinity of wealth." There you go. Thank you, Gloria Steinem, for everything you did and all your inspiration. Okay, well, I'm going to start now with a little oral history that I found. It is... Oh, let me get this right. So it's actually Herb Parbury. Now, I don't know that much about Parbury. I know the name, of course, but I haven't kind of delved into the Parbury history very much, so I'm really looking forward to this. I've picked out some stories from Herb. And I have to say to you, if you want to, this little book I've got, this is the volume 4 of Tales of the Far South Coast. And this one's edited by Steve Elias. And it's in the series that was put together and started off by Norm Evans, carried on with Norm and his partner. And now this one is Steve Elias. So this is all gathered stories from the area, and the photographs just make me want to go down right now to the museum, the Pioneers Museum, and have a look, because there are some fantastic photographs in this little book. So the first story I wanted to read to you was Making Cheese. In 1927, my brother-in-law, Bill McLeod, who was leasing Yarranung, decided to go into partnership with his brother Artie, who owned a flour mill at Marylands in Sydney. As our family had leased the property from 1903 to 1918, he came to see if we would like to buy his lease out. It was a 5-year lease and he still had about 12 months to go. My father, brother Wolf and myself talked it over and agreed to take it on. And it was decided that I should live at Yarranung and manage the farm. As I was only 20 years of age, I felt very proud and very determined to make a success of it. Fred Maples was number one man. The Walker family, Mrs. Walker and son Bill and daughter Rita, to help with the milking, Mr. and Mrs. Jim McLeod as housekeeper and gardener, and Mr. Roe Vag. Later on, I engaged Walter Nevers, Fred's brother Sam, and Darcy O'Neill, the cheesemaker. We were milking 130 cows, mostly Jerseys, and there was a small cheese factory, so we made cheese every day. Because cheese was better value than butter, we even carted the milk from Warragaburra to Yarranung in the winter and made it all into cheese.
The year we started, cheese was selling for 9p per pound in the summer and £1.01 per pound in the winter. And for the first 2.5 years, we did really well. Then old man depression arrived. Wool was the first commodity to become glutted and the price fell, soon to be followed by butter and cheese. By 1931, the price of cheese had fallen to 7p halfpenny all the year round. It was one of the biggest disappointments of my life to have to sell out. Mr. Fred Butler and his family took over the lease, the cheese factory closed down, and they supplied cream to the Bega Co-op. Mr. Butler was able to manage because he had a big family and didn't have to employ outside labour. I came back to Warragaburra feeling a bit like a lost soul. I felt very restless. Jean and I had been going together for a good while and we were anxious to get married, but there was no money around, so marriage seemed to be out of the question. Jean and I were engaged in Easter 1930, but it took me 12 months to save up to buy the engagement ring. We were married at Thornley Presbyterian Church on November the 18th, 1933. In December, the weather behaved normally, but about January the 14th, we had a mighty flood that washed away the Brogo Bridge. We had another flood a fortnight later, and by August, Bega had registered 6 floods, and by the end of the year, 72 inches of rain had fallen in the valley. It was a dreadful winter for the low-lying farms. We couldn't put any cattle on our flats for 6 to 8 months. The first flood came too early for us to make silage, so we just had to dairy off the old hills, which in those days had not even had any superphosphate. It was just a matter of milking the cows to save them from going dry, so we could have a herd to start with in the spring. There's a photo here of the Brogo Bridge down after the 1934 flood, which is pretty impressive. We had always been interested in cheese and had sometimes talked about building a factory at Warragaburra so that we could make cheese like we did at Yarranung. When Manning built Warragaburra in 1908, he also built a beautiful garage and stables. And after I came back from Yarranung, I was looking at them and thought, they would make a perfect factory. I discussed the idea with Dad, Clem and Wolf, who all agreed. I asked Colonel Irwin, who owned the Erina factory, to come down and advise us, and he also thought it was a very good idea. Neil Anderson, the chief engineer for the Bega Electric Supply, agreed to help. He could not get any time off work, so would arrive about 6 p.m. and we would work until midnight. I went to see the local dairy instructor who showed us what had to be done. We secured the services of the late George Arnold as carpenter, and I think the bricklayer's name was Ansell, a very good tradesman. One of the first requirements was a boiler. A new one cost £600 to £700, so I discussed it with Neil, who suggested that we advertise. Marnie Wilton rang me up to tell me he had an old boiler, which had stood in a barn on the Wilton estate since it had been used for chaff cutting before the turn of the century. Neil and I went out one afternoon, and when we got to Moran's Crossing, there was an old boiler standing on the bank of the river, seemingly in pretty good order. Neil tapped it all over and said to me in his rich Scottish accent, "I think this will be your wee boiler, Herb." We bought it for £20, including a beautiful little Hornsby steam engine. When we got it home, we cut out the old tubes and I would sit inside the boiler for days at a time, chipping off all the rust. When we had it perfectly clean of rust, Neil suggested that we get Errol Alcock to oxy-weld all the deep pits. The only entry into the boiler was a manhole on top, just big enough for a normal-sized man to squeeze through. Errol got in and started to weld, and before long he realised he was getting drowsy as he'd used up all the oxygen so he could only go in for short periods. Neil ordered the new tubes for the boiler and left me to design the fire bars, which I did with fear and trepidation.
We cut out a brown paper pattern and sent it to a foundry in Sydney. We worked our factory from 1932 to 1948 and never had to order any more fire bars. Without counting my time for chipping the rust out, we had our boiler in perfect going order for only £60. The only bit of engineering Neil left me to do on my own was to build the concrete block to set the Hornsby steam engine on. It was to be used to mill the curd, pump water, and after some years we added agitated to the plant to save us walking up and down all the time with the curd rake. He had already set up the shaft and pulleys to drive the curd mill and took it for granted that I would square the engine block up with the shaft. I'd had a lot of experience lining up engines and chaff cutters, engines and saw benches, but when it came to this block, I took it for granted that the building would be square and lined it up with the building. Apparently it wasn't, and when Neil came to set the engine on the block, he had to chip cement away from the sides of two big bolts. He didn't swear at me, but the look of utter contempt he gave this simple farm lad nearly shriveled me up. Altering the building, setting up the boiler and getting equipment cost us a total of £700. We also had to have a vat made, and Dad and I went around to several old cheese factories to see if we could find any other gear. But all we found were two draining tables at Airedale. They had been used many years ago when cheese was made colonial style, but we used them both the whole time we operated, one for cutting for the cutting table for the cheese cloth and the other for dressing the cheese. The curd mill was one of the only pieces of equipment that we brought in from Yarranung. It was only a little old hand mill, but Stan Cooper took the handle off and fitted a pulley, and it stood up to the work for 16 years. We commenced making cheese in our new factory in February 1932. Everything went smoothly. Charlie Spindler, who was still doing odd jobs for us, said to me one day, "Now you have the factory going, Herb. The next thing you need is a good wood supply." So Charlie and Len Spindler were the first ones to cut wood for us. They used to cut it for £2.10 per cord. Not sure what a cord is. Must be a weight or a length. Cleanliness was the secret of success for making good cheese. We always carried out certain tests, like the methylene blue test, to make sure we all kept everything spotless. Our product, which we called Warra, soon earned a good reputation and was in demand both locally and on the Sydney market. In 1936 and 1937, with the Cooper brothers in control, we won the continuous grading class at the Sydney Royal Show. That was the most coveted prize in the cheese world. We won with a grading of 94%, which was about top for cheese at any time. That same year, we also won a couple of prizes at the Newcastle Show. Winning the continuous grading was a big help, and before long, our agents gave us a half penny per pound above market price. And in the last couple of years, we progressed from that to a penny, then a penny, half penny. And for the last 2 years, we were getting a bonus of two pence per pound above market price. And our consignment used to be sold as soon as it hit the agent's floor. So I drive past Warragaburra a couple of times a day when I'm coming in and out of Bega on the Tathra Road there, and I noticed that one of the little signs says Creamery Gully. So I'm wondering if that is and then there's Parbury's Bridge, of course. So it must have been really big farm at one point. So I'm going to go back and read you some of the earlier stories from Mr. Parbury, Mr. Herb Parbury. As a prelude to this story, and this story is called Where There's Smoke, I would like to say something about the early automobiles and their cooling systems. When, on a hot day, a car was driven a long distance, the engine would boil,
sending clouds of steam spurting out like an erupting volcano, forcing the driver to stop. On the road to Cooma or Bombala, for example, at every little creek, you would see several cars pulled up with their radiator caps off, the passengers waiting patiently for them to cool before proceeding on their journey. Also in the early days, like the cars, the vast majority of men smoked, but it was unusual to see a lady smoking. Following the establishment of the Kamaruka Estate, a beautiful hostel was built on the property, which, because of its proximity to Bega, was a most popular honeymoon choice. So when well-known big Bega businessman Dave Rosenthal married his head milliner, Lynn Ford, both of whom were in their late 40s or early 50s, they chose Kamaruka for their honeymoon. On arriving at the hostel, they met another couple who had also chosen Kamaruka for their honeymoon. That evening, they dined together and the two men agreed to come down in the morning and carry their wives' breakfast trays back up to them. Now, Dave Rosenthal was a stutterer, and when he would get on the lock, he had the habit of stamping his right foot to get going again. So the next morning, when the two men came down for breakfast, Dave asked his friend, "How's your wife?" "Oh, in great spirits," he replied. "She's sitting up in bed smoking." "How's your wife?" There was a pregnant pause before Dave could respond, but finally, with the sound of his right foot marking time, "Well, she's sitting up in bed and pretty hot, but I don't think she's smoking." That's very cute. So this one is called Nigger. I know that word's like barely used anymore, but I believe this is the name of a horse. I was born in Yarranung Bega, the youngest of 12 children. Above me were five sisters, with the youngest already 5 years older than me. By the time I was old enough to play, all my sisters were at school, which made me a bit of a loner. Yarranung was 1,000 acres at that time. We had about 25 horses, coach horses, buggy and sulky horses, hacks and drafts for ploughing and carting. I loved horses, so I collected 25 stick horses, one for each horse on the farm. I would ride one of these or set four of them up and drive a four in hand. They were all stabled under the tank stand, and I even considered hay, which was pine needles, kept in an old disused fountain. The hay, of course, was fed to my horses in winter. I must have often expressed the wish that if I ever had a real horse, it would have to be a black pony. To my surprise, on the morning of my 8th birthday, Dad walked into the house at breakfast time and said, "Well, Herb, I've bought you that black pony. He's 3 years old. You better go down and have a look at him." Although only 8 years old, those few words gave me the greatest thrill of my life. I had just learned to ride a bit, so I saddled Monty, a quiet old grey, and went to see my new pony. In those days, the Monaro was renowned for growing good potatoes. While on the coast, we grew good maize and corn. Teams of horses would cart loads of potatoes down from the tableland, returning home with a load of corn. These horse teams always had a saddle horse tied at the back of the wagon, so the teamster had a means of rounding up his horses in the morning. My pony was the saddle pony for one of the teams. When I went down to see him, he was in a paddock just above the main entrance at Yarranung. He was racing around that paddock like a racehorse. The team had gone and he was feeling lonely and wanted to get out and catch up to them. He was terribly thin, and the horse rug which had been left on him as he walked along behind the team had rubbed the hair really short on his shoulders. Also, the big old saddle had rubbed hair off his ribs, so he looked like a patchwork quilt. But after a few weeks in a paddock of good grass, he'd become quite fat. I was not allowed to ride him until Mr. Stura made me a boy's saddle, but I became sick of waiting, so one day
I decided to have a ride bareback. I led my pony up to the fence and got on, whereby he promptly put his head down and bucked and sent me flying into the air, landing on the top of my head. Eventually, the new saddle and bridle arrived, and wasn't I proud of it? I can still remember the beautiful smell of the new leather. I soon learned to ride him, and although I was only 8, I was very soon given the responsibility of droving mobs of cattle halfway out to Brogo, where Rowley Vag would take them on to our other property, Athelwold. My pony had been difficult to catch, so when we moved from Yarranung to Warragaburra 3 years later, I was determined to do something about that problem. My brother Clem, who was a great horse lover, said to me, "Carry a pocketful of corn, and whenever you go near him or past him, give him a few grains." That worked like magic. As long as he was within hearing range, I only had to pat my pocket and say, "Come on," and he would leave the other horses and head for me at full gallop. He would pull up and muzzle my pockets looking for the corn. Clem also advised me strongly not to break him into harness because everyone would want to drive him. Being 3 miles out of Bega, my parents would not allow me to go to town to play, so I spent much of my time riding or playing with my pony. He was very intelligent, very quiet, but although only a pony, he was excitable and faster than many bigger horses. I soon learned to ride him without a saddle or bridle and would steer him by bumping him on the neck with my hand or foot. To yard the horses, I would just take my stock whip and a pocketful of corn, jump on him, crack the whip 2 or 3 times, and away would go the mob towards the yards. I would take them full gallop, and because I had no brakes on Nigger, not having a bridle, he had more pace, so instead of hunting them into the yard, we led them. I rode him to school for nearly 4 years, and to relieve the boredom of the ride, I would pretend I had a coach and 4 and was riding my pony Postillion on the near side lead. I used my imagination fully and would even swear at my 4 horses. I used to do a little bit of show riding, but my pony didn't really like jumping. When I was 17 and the pony was 12, I don't think I ever had him looking better, we went in an unusual chairs event on the Bega showground, and I crippled my beautiful pony. There must have been 2,000 or 3,000 people at the show, and when it happened, you could have heard a pin drop. There was a vet on the ground who thought his leg was broken. He wanted me to shoot him, but I refused. It would have been like shooting my brother. We led him out of the showground, and he could just hop on 3 legs. It took him all night to get up the first hill out of town. So next morning, Ned Clinch harnessed 2 horses in the coach, bolted the temporary sides on, and carried him home. We put him in the orchard, and it was a week before he would lie down. And then it was ages before we saw him get up. Eventually, we saw him spring from lying flat on his side to standing erect in about 2 seconds. When he eventually lost the soreness, he walked like I used to when I was lame, but you could hardly detect any lameness when he galloped. He died when he was 23, and when they held a post-mortem, they found he had broken the little bit of gristle that holds the hip in the socket. My pony had been the most wonderful pony, and I was very fortunate to have such a friend and companion.

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3: Thank you to Barry Lee and Bega Valley Glass and all our sponsors for keeping us on the air. Yes, I'm back and I hope you liked those tunes. So the first tune, of course, was A Swingin' Safari from Bert Kampfert, and then we heard Arab Dance from Claude Thornhill Big Band. And I do love big bands, mainly because of the brass section. I love a horn section in most music. So don't forget, this Saturday you can head down to Headland Theatre and catch a lot of, like, six of our local brass bands performing at Headland Theatre, 3 p.m. and 6:30. So don't forget that. I'm just going to read three more pieces from Herb Parbury's stories. I hope you're enjoying them. This one is titled Peter Prio. Around the turn of the century, people did a lot of shooting. And that's not the recent turn of the century, people. Hair drives were fashionable, and the men going off shooting while the ladies arranged a picnic. This took place all around the district before the rabbits took over, because the hare population was very thick and used to eat the farms out almost as badly as rabbits. There were also plenty of pigeons in the bush and wild duck on the swamps. Coming from that era, Peter Prio remained a gun lover and would go under any conditions to shoot a duck. He kept a little canoe at Panuka Swamp, a big area of shallow water in a wet time, and a chain of billabongs in dry periods. And on this particular day, he went down and draped a few bushes over the front of the canoe to act as camouflage. The ducks were all on the billabong side, so he paddled as close as he could and fired, the force of the shot sending the little canoe flying backwards and overturning. Peter was very concerned about his gun, as it had cost him £80, so he swam with one arm and held the gun out of the water with the other, but didn't get far before he had to drop the gun. He swam on till exhausted and, thinking that this was the end, threw up his arms and let his feet go down. To his great joy, however, he discovered the water was only waist deep. So he walked back and was fortunate enough to find his gun, and I'll bet he offered up a little prayer. This little piece is titled What a Hide. The year was 1942, and we were all in the middle of an 18-month drought. Farmers ran out of conserved feed. Prices for farm produce were very low, and it was impossible to buy grain. Mrs. Jackson, Colonel Jackson's widow, owned Bryan Dairy at Springvale and had Frank Peters working on the farm on chairs. The drought kept dragging on, and they didn't have any conserved feed. Frank approached Mrs. Jackson and asked, "What are we going to do? The drought is getting worse, and the cows are almost dry. Would you consider buying hay for them?" "Oh, no," said Mrs. Jackson. "That would cost too much money. If the drought doesn't break, will let them die. That seems to be a drastic decision, Mrs. Jackson, said Frank. What will I live on? Well, replied Mrs. Jackson, you can skin the cows and live on the sale of the hides. So that's what Frank did. They lost the whole herd. Then, when the drought broke, feed quickly grew and they had an abundance of good feed. They bought a herd of dairy cows from a farmer at Wyndham who couldn't overcome his feed debt, and the farm was soon producing very well. Mrs. Jackson came occasionally to see Frank, and after a few weeks she asked him, "How are you going?" "Oh," he said, "we are doing very well. They are a good herd, and production's never been better." "So you are doing very well?" "Yes, that's right," repeated Frank. "Well, Frank," said Mrs. Jackson, "when you get your returns from now on, you'll notice a deduction for several months. I want my share of the hides." "No bloody fear you won't," replied Frank, and gave notice, moving next door to the O'Neills, where he did very well. I mean, really, losing a whole herd in a drought. Now you can put out a call and farmers elsewhere might send you some hay, and you know there are other ways. But at the time, okay, one more from Herb Parbury, and this one's called "The River Crossing." In September 1927, my family bought out Bill McLeod's lease of Yarranung. And although I was only 20, it was decided that I should take on the job as manager. The next year, 1928, was very dry, with only a total of 19 inches of rain. But Yarranung was a good dry weather farm, and we were doing all right. As well as milking about 130 cows by hand, we also had a small cheese factory and manufactured our own cheese. When we took on the lease in 1927, the winter price of cheese was 1 shilling and 1 penny per pound, and 9 pence per pound in the summer. But during the 1929, the American Stock Exchange crashed, heralding the beginning of the Great Depression. By 1931, the price was down to 7 pence halfpenny all year round. The effect of the American Stock Exchange collapse was felt almost immediately in Australia, with businesses in the cities closing down or laying off a large percentage of their staff. The ranks of the unemployed swelled quickly, and in the cities, soup kitchens were opened to provide what, for many people, was their only means of sustenance. The government arranged the dole, a food ticket worth 15 shillings per week, but thousands of men couldn't bear the idleness of unemployment in the cities, so they packed their swags with a couple of blankets, a billy can and a few other light necessities and lit out for the country. In those days, this is late 20s, the Princess Highway ran along the flat past the front of Yarranung. So Yarranung House and Avenue were visible from the main road. Hardly a day passed without one and sometimes two or three men calling to ask for work or a meal. Mrs. McLeod, the housekeeper, was kind-hearted and generous, and we made it a rule not to send anyone away without a meal. I'm sure that applied to most country people because nearly everyone had a vegetable garden, milk and fruit. If it was summertime and we were busy, I would sometimes give a chap 2 or 3 days' work. At about 6 p.m. one afternoon, just as we had knocked off, a fellow rode up on a motorbike and asked me if I had any work or if I could give him a meal. He was pale, his face looked drawn, and he appeared to be ill. I felt so sorry for him that I said I would give him a week's work. His name was Jack, and without knowing much about him, I took him into the house to stay with us. He appeared to be well-mannered and very clean. He thought it was the most wonderful thing that had happened to him since he'd been on the road. He'd been a clerk in a city office, was well educated, and could also play the piano very well. I asked him if he was ill, but he replied that he was only hungry. His case, he explained, was a bit different to the majority of swaggies. Whereas the other fellows walking the roads could spend the few shillings they earned from cutting firewood solely on food, he, on the other hand, was buying a drop of petrol for his old motorbike, leaving very little with which to buy food. He was like a square peg in a round hole because he was completely inexperienced at manual labour. He couldn't milk, and when I gave him the maul and wedges to split a bit of wood, by the first or second hit he had broken the handle of the maul. We had many a quiet giggle at his expense, but he was a delightful personality and fitted into the team admirably. Fred Naples christened him Jack the Ripper and was soon teasing him in a friendly way. At that time, my fiancé Jean was living at Pennant Hills and we were writing to each other at least three times a week. In those days, we had a canvas waterproof mailbag registered with the post office, which the Cobargo mail car would pick up from us at about 10 a.m. and toss back out at our gate at about 3 p.m., except on Saturdays and Sundays. On this particular Saturday morning, it was raining fairly heavily as it had all Friday night. So I asked Jack, "Can you ride a horse?" "Yes, I can," he replied. "If I give you a good raincoat and gumboots, would you mind riding over to the town to post some mail for me?" "I would be pleased to," he replied. I explained to him that there were no horse tracks going around to the river from Pope's Bridge, not to attempt that crossing, but to go straight ahead over the bridge. After he'd been gone a while, Jack Easedown arrived on the baker's cart. "How's the river, Jack?" I asked. "Oh, it's a banker. I think it would be over the footbridge by now." This made me feel quite worried about Jack, and I hoped he'd taken my advice. He arrived home about 12 o'clock, and when I went outside to meet him, he'd just unsaddled the horse, who I could see had sand all over his rump. "Jack," I said, "you crossed that river in spite of my warnings. What made you do that?" "I wasn't going to have all those fellows teasing me and saying I wasn't game to cross the river just because I was a city slicker." Knowing that he couldn't swim and that he was also wearing gumboots, I continued, "How did you cross the river, Jack?" "I walked," came his reply. "I've only heard of one who was able to walk on water." "What do you mean you walked?" "I walked over the footbridge and led the horse. I nearly lost him on the other side, though. There was a deep channel and he was washed under the footbridge. I leant down and grabbed the bridle as it reappeared on the other side.